0: round pick, and he was traded for Manny Machado. It's not a bad deal. He was one of a handful of prospects the Dodgers sent to Baltimore to rent Machado. As the 3-2 is fouled away, that's off to our right.
1: Forgot that Machado was a Dodger for...
0: Ryland Bannon, Yusiel Diaz, Zach Pop, Brevik Valera, and Dean Kramer, easily the most successful of the group. Three-two pitch. Swung on and foul tipped. Stays full 3-2. My favorite Jeff Hoffman transaction is that he was once traded for LaTroy Hawkins, who is now his bullpen coach.
1: To the Blue Jays?
0: Hawk was in Colorado. Mm-hmm. Hoffman was in Toronto, and he went to Colorado, and Hawk came back with, I think, Tulowitzki. Payoff pitch one more time, and it's fouled off again. That's the cutter. Again, usually split here is kind of his go-to.
1: But I think they're trying to stay away from the inner half to Sal.
0: Yeah, the movement pattern on that split could be right in the old wampum zone for Sal Perez.
1: Yeah.
0: You want it spinning away from Sal. Here it comes. And it's in the air to right center field. Clemens drifting into the gap. Martin's there as well. And Cody will ball hog it for out number one. Let's take 10 seconds for station identification. This is your home for Twins baseball.
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0: Michael Massey will be the hitter. 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Again, you can't just go out and grab these tickets. They get gobbled up. So this is a great way to experience the phenomena that is Banana Ball at Target Field. The 0-1 fouled straight back, big cut. 0-2 to the lefty Massey. Now, is this a guy where that split becomes a dominant pitch with two strikes?
1: I think to all the lefties and a lot of the righties, maybe save for Bobby Witt and Sal.
0: Here's the 0-2. And it's a pitch down and in. It was a curveball. 1-2. Twins need a win. They've had the good energy, but they've lost three in a row. They've just struggled to score runs, especially against the Royals' rotation. As the 1-2 misses inside. It's crazy, too, because the Royals are 20 games under 500. But as you're filling in these lineup cards, Perk, this is a talented team.
1: When we saw them at the beginning of the season, it wouldn't have surprised me at all if they were right in the middle of this race at this point in the season. Kind of surprising how poorly they've done.
0: 2-2 fouled away. You've got a superstar in Witt playing like one. Now, they have not had the production from Caglione, Pascal, and Michael Garcia, who's been hurt, is still hurt, that they expected.
1: Rotation injuries.
0: Rotation. Well, Reagan's was a huge loss, and then they lost their closer right out of the gate. 2-2. That ball pulled sharply into the right field corner. Get foul, and it does. That one at home run distance, it ends up foul just shy of the pole in right field.
1: That was the split.
0: It stayed up middle.
1: First one that he threw to Massey, it just stayed up on him.
0: You start looking at this lineup. Jensen is a really good young player. Witt's a star. Caglione, future star. Perez, you know, an older veteran star. Massey, a solid player. Collins can do a lot of different things. They've got nice pieces. They run a ton. Don't hit very many home runs. Lead the league in doubles. There's a pitch fouled away down the right field line.
1: But as it is with every team that underperforms expectations, no matter whose expectations they are, but we all saw the same lineup, the same pitching staff at the beginning of the season and thought they were going to be okay. It's injuries and ineffectiveness that always leads to underperformance.
0: Yeah, look at Detroit.
1: You can check both of those boxes for the Royals. You can check both of those boxes for Detroit.
0: Two balls and two strikes, and here it is. Swung on a missed, and he struck him out. Massey's down on strikes. First strikeout for Kramer as a Twin, and now it's Isaac Collins.
1: Finally slowed Massey down enough with the split and that cutter got him out front, and then was able to speed him up and just blew a fastball by him.
0: When you add a Dean Kramer, you're not adding maybe a whole lot of sizzle to your rotation, but boy, just a steady professional foundational element in your rotation. As a ball down, it's 1-0. You know, every 5 days you're getting a professional start.
1: And I think that that's what they need, the way that they've been piecing things together for the last couple of months.
0: Here's the 1-0. There's no substitute for it. There's a pitch down. But Prelip's innings, Rojas is inexperienced, Zebby's been up and down a little bit, Joe's been nicked up a little bit. We'll find out how much. Bailey has had some time on the IR. IL, I should say. There's a pitch wide, 3-0 to Collins. You can never have enough pitching depth. 3-0 is on the way. And it's there for a strike, 3-1. Collins swapped in the offseason from Milwaukee to Kansas City. And Helzerpo went the other way. He's been injured. The 3-1. He's going to line up the middle, and it's caught by Kreidler. Boy, he stung it, but Ryan Kreidler, Rangy shortstop, jumped up and grabbed that one in his glove. And the inning is over in 1-2-3 fashion. We played two scoreless. Let's check in with Marcinowski next on the Twins Baseball.
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7: 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We caught up with Dean Kramer, and before his Twins debut, he was caught off guard a little bit after the trade from the Orioles, a team he'd been with for the last 7 years, but he says a change of scenery can be rejuvenating.
8: That, I believe, is the right mindset to have. And if you don't have that mindset, good luck. Yeah, I'm super happy to be here. I know that they value me here, and it's a nice change.
7: Yeah, and speaking of the mindset, he's anxious to get to work with Pete Mackey and the other guys with the pitching staff there to see what they can work on and make him better, guys.
0: And that's the attitude, right, on the Twins side. They're just going to let him be himself, and then he's open to whatever changes they might see, get some new eyes on him. And a new chapter of his career. He's off to a strong start. Twins is trying to pick up some offense for him. It'll be Trevor Larnach, Ryan Kreidler, and Austin Martin here in the Minnesota third. 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Larnach lifts the first pitch high in the air, right field. Rave is under it, makes the catch two steps in front of the warning track. Just a high fly ball out to right. And there's one away. How did that swing from Trevor? You're looking to pull a ball in the air there from the left side.
1: Left on left. If you get something elevated, it was a cutter, and he just got underneath it.
0: Now it's Kreidler. 0 for his last 6, 1 for his last 9. That one is a bunt hit. Lofton read the scouting report. He'll play pretty much even with the bag at third. Kreidler watches a pitch just on the outside corner, a slider. Nibbling the edge, it's 0-1. Kreidler hits the ball hard. He has not had a lot to show for it of late. Flied out to the wall last night as he takes that change away, and it's 1-1. Again, trying to paint those X's outside. One ball and one strike to Ryan. Top of the order, Martin on deck. Pitch down and away again, and it's 2-1. Well, for a guy who likes to get his arms extended, they are

0: keeping everything away from Kreidel. Ryan is slightly closed. And the 2-1, that's inside. He lashes it to third, caught by Lofton. Well, again, Kreidler did what he was supposed to do. He finally got a ball inside, and he turned on it, and he ripped that cutter right at third base, but Lofton gloved it head high.
1: Frustrating when you execute the plan, you get the pitch you're looking for, you hit it hard. They got a guy standing right there.
0: Austin Martin's turn. Seven in a row retired now for Cameron. As Martin takes down and away, one ball, no strikes. Cameron's scoreless inning streak is now up to 18 and two-thirds. Dobnak had his streak snapped just over 16 last night. This one fouled away, peeled to our right, and caught by a fan in a Kirby Puckett jersey. Wearing that baby blue Puckett giveaway jersey, I believe. He had his glove on, and he made a nice grab. Here's the 1-1. Pitch wide, and the count is 2-1. Austin hitless in his last 10 at-bats, only hitting .156 over the last month. Sporadic at-bats in that span. And the 2-1 sliced away down the right field line, 2-2. Twins will get Michael Wacha tomorrow. There were rumors of the Miz, Jacob Mizorowski, on Friday. Looks like he's not going to pitch until Sunday. So we'll see the Miz on Sunday in Milwaukee. That place will be rocking. Day game, bunch of 103-mile-an-hour heaters, full house. 2-2. That hit him. That hit him, and Martin kind of leaned down into it. Sal Perez looks up at Chris Guccione, that's exactly what he's saying, Perk, is that he leaned into it and didn't try to get out of the way.
1: They're not going to look at it, but I think Sal had a fair argument there.
0: And I think what you saw from Martin was a guy who's 0 for his last 10 who's trying to get on base. And he just kind of leaned out and glanced right off his hand. No one likes to get hit in the hand. But Martin works his way on board. That breaks that rhythm up for Cameron, and he'll face Jeffers, who has the only hit in the game for either side. Jeffers 6-for-12 against Cameron. He's the one guy who has him figured out. Pitch on the inside part of the plate for a strike. He's 6-for-12. The rest of the team, 3-for-11, 0-for-9, 1-for-9, 2-for-14, 2-for-14. You get the idea. Keyshaw's, I think, 1-for-10. He's not in the lineup. There's the 0-1. Swung on and belted down the right field line, foul. I think one of the things that probably lends itself here, A, Ryan's a good hitter, but if you try to play that outside part of the plate game, he'll hit the ball to right field.
1: Yeah, he'll just poke it through, and there's a massive hole over there right now with Caglione holding Martin Massey up the middle. It's more of a factor here now with two strikes especially. But he got back-to-back. What was a first-pitch changeup on the inside half? That was a mistake. Then he got a curveball. He was just a little late recognizing it.
0: No balls, two strikes. And the pitch. High. One ball, two strikes. Jeffers trying to do some damage here. We're in the top of the third. Scoreless baseball from Kaufman. The pitch swung on and fell right back towards Glenn Perkins and over our heads. I allowed to raise my voice on that one.
1: They're getting closer.
0: Yeah.
1: That one was right. That was center mass to me, just up above my head. Bring it down a little bit, RJ.
0: Again, not coming in like a scud either. Pitch up and in, and they count 2-2. I'm not saying you can, you know, say that RJ hits him like Drew Butera, but I think he would have had a pretty good chance to catch that one. You don't even need Mike Herman's glove. 2-2 is wide, 3-2.
1: I need him to have that.
0: He used it last year. Caught one. So 3 balls, 2 strikes, and now Martin will be off and running from first base. If Jeffers uses that hole to right, it should allow Martin to over to third. The Royals do lead the American League in outfield assists. Good arms out there. As the second throw over, and Martin dives back. So two disengagements by Cameron, which means that Martin, even knowing 3-2 he's going to run, should be able to get an extra half a step there. 3-2, 2-2 Here it comes, and fouled back again to our right, and that one's going to be over everybody's head. Nice job of working the count here. Boy, that one came bouncing right back down into the lower level, and a man who's got his toddler in his left arm able to grab it with his right hand and protect the baby. Baby is a little spooked, but dad did a good job. I don't know if mom's happy about the way he turned the baby into the line of action, though. Big swing and miss by Ryan Jeffers, and Jeffers down on strikes as they came up and in to finally end the at-bat. Boy, a lot going on in what becomes a scoreless top of the third inning. We played 2.5, 0-0 from KC on your home for Twins baseball.
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0: It's the bottom of the third. It's the bottom of the order. Nick Lofton, John Rave, and Kyle Isbell. 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Home plate umpire Chris Guccione was over in the Royals' dugout. Maybe had a bit of an equipment issue there. He's ready now.
1: Looked like he was talking to Sal.
0: Maybe still talking about that hit by pitch.
1: I think so.
0: Lofton digs in. Kramer delivers, and Lofton takes up and away. One ball, no strikes. Nick Lofton's 0 for his last six. Lofton saw a ton of playing time when Garcia and Witt both went down with injuries. Kept himself in the lineup as a strike called 1-1. And when Garcia gets back, he'll be the third baseman. And I think we'll see Lofton and Massey probably platoon at second a little bit more. Little righty-lefty combo. The 1-1 bounces way out in front of home plate, 2-1. It's a pretty left-handed, heavy roster as it currently is constructed. Six up, six down for Dean Kramer. Kramer looks in. He kind of casually steps back into his windup and delivers, and the ball is fouled away to our right. You tried to get reinforcements here for an impending foul ball, but you were declined?
1: I was rebuffed by Mike Herman. Wanted to borrow his glove. He said, bring your own. Wow. Plan ahead.
0: Wow.
1: Yeah.
0: How about that?
1: Kind of harsh.
0: That was a little A little rough.
1: And I said, can I borrow it for an inning or two? He said, no. Get your own glove.
0: See,
1: he forgot that it's not that glove, but he has a glove that I got him.
0: The 2-2 is checked out, didn't go. I was going to say.
1: He's got more than one of my gloves.
0: See, this is what happens when you're not tipping him anymore.
1: I'm going to remind him.
0: 3 balls, 2 strikes.
1: I'm going to ask for him back.
0: 3 balls and 2 strikes. There's the pitch, and it's rolled back up the middle and into center field. Lofton with a base hit. 5-hopper back up the middle. Hit the ball hard, and it skipped right through this infield and into shallow center field. Lofton snaps the 0-for-6, and he has the first hit of the night for the Royals, and here's Rave. I fear that if you ask for those gloves back, you will probably get security searched on every single flight.
1: I already do it.
0: From now till the end of time. Young lefty John Rave taking advantage of Lane Thomas moving on at the trade line, as well as the Pasquantino injury that moved Caglione to first. Pitch down and in, 1-0. Kramer to the stretch for the first time this evening. Rave was tearing it up at Omaha. Stance. Pulls this one sharply to second. Royce flips it over to Kreidler, back to first base, and it's in time for a double play. It's a 4-6-3 Innovative Office Solutions double play. Not sure that feed from Royce is the one you want to hang in the Louvre.
1: That's not how they practice it in spring training or in the infield practice before the games. He stepped. That would be with his right foot.
0: That was like the wrong foot throw.
1: Fielded it on one hop and just stepped with his right foot and flung it to Kreidler. But hey, you know what? He got it to him quick. And he got it to him on target.
0: It counts. 4-6-3. You do not get style points on double plays. And here's Kyle Isbell, teammate of Dean Kramer's, with the running Rebels. The first pitch to Isbell's in for a strike. That 1 year at UNLV, Kramer was 4-5 for the Rebels. Isbell was star outfielder. Pitch on the way. And it's high, and the count is 1-1. I believe the only two big leaguers to come off that roster. The 1-1 pitch. Fouled away, and the count is 1-2. Isbell has been so tough on the Twins. I know you're a big run differential guys. The 2016 running Rebels gave up 389, and they only scored 278. They don't show their record, but that's probably not good, right?
1: I would imagine they were under 500 with that run differential.
0: Yeah,
1: yes.
0: Not good. 1-2. Fouled away again. Still 1-2. Isbell did hit .319, an OPS of .821 that year.
1: I'm a big run differential guy.
0: You are.
1: Meaning that I like my team to score the other team. How crazy.
0: It's a little nutty. 1-2, fouled off again. Stays 1-2. Two men out, nobody on. We're in the home third. Intimate gathering here. Kauffman Stadium. High leg kick and the pitch. Swung on a popped up. Back of third. Lee retreats. Kreidler's out there. Chases him off of it. In front of Larnick, Ryan makes the catch. A pop up to Kreidler ends the inning with the help of a big double play. Kramer has still faced the minimum through three innings here in Kansas City. Scoreless on your home for Twins baseball.
2: 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It's the Twins and KWAT.
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0: First pitch, breaking ball. Christian's fourth inning. It's a strike called on Josh Bell, and the count is 0-1 to the Twins DH. 19 straight scoreless innings from Noah Cameron. His continued dominance of the Twins. He misses down low 1-1. 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The 1-1. Downstairs, it's ball two. Now, one of the big goings-ons in Twins territory today, Joe Ryan going back to get checked out, his back, his glutes in Minnesota. The guys here, though, really not paying too much attention to that, focused trying to get out of this little three-game rut. There's a pitch high, and it's 3-1. Obviously, this is a better team with Joe Ryan pitching for it. But Joe has to get back to pitching like Joe Ryan's. We're trying to make sure he's okay. Pitch high to Bell is ball four. So after starting him off with a strike, four straight out of the zone. First walk given up by Cameron tonight. And Cody Clemens will bat. Clemens into a fielder's choice. Cued it off the end of the bat, left side of the diamond. First time up, he's one for his last 17. Speaking of 17, he has 17 hits this year. Against the Royals, eight of them are home runs. First pitch is, I guess, down. One ball, no strikes. That was outside. But Cody took that pitch. I was expecting Guccione to call it a strike. Here's the 1-0. That's a strike, and the count is 1-1. Who will blink first tonight? Each team with one hit. Top of the fourth inning. Royal starters have been so good against the Twins this year and so bad against everyone else. As a pitch full foul up the line, and the count is 1-2. This is a team whose starters have dominated the Twins, but then you look and their team ERA is nearly 5 on the season. The A's were the same way. And I think it gets back to what Shelty was talking about in the pregame. And the point you had actually pointed out yesterday, the Twins don't chase, and they don't really swing and miss.
1: It kind of plays into the type of pitcher's hands that are not trying to get chased. They're not trying to get swing and miss. They're looking for weak contact.
0: Swinging foul ball 1-2. And then the battle just becomes played out within the parameters of the strike zone.
1: Yeah.
0: It's velocity and its movement pattern. And the ball's going to be in play. Can you square it up?
1: Can you square it up?
0: That's the
1: bet.
0: Can
1: you be patient? Stick with your plan. And then if you do hit the ball hard, you got to have a little bit of luck on your side that there's not going to be a fielder standing there.
0: Big shift is on now for Clemens. He skies one down the third baseline to count 1-2 still. Fastball there at 94. Well, the Twins have that problem in Milwaukee with Mizorowski. That's a different sort of attack plan. And that'll be on Sunday. Here's the 1-2. We'll tap her back up the middle. Going to be picked up by Massey. Looks at Bell, then throws to first, not in time. Bell gets to second, and he...

0: missed by Royce on a curveball, and the count is 0-1. Boy, that's a huge opportunity now presenting itself for the Twins. Two on, nobody out for Lewis. Hit a ball to deep right field, first time up, and now he shows bunt. He pushes it up the first base line. Nobody's home at first. It's going to be a bunt base hit for Royce Lewis. He's clapping his hands at first base because the bags are full with nobody out.
1: What a smart baseball play by Royce right there. The lefty falling off the mound toward the third base side. Just a push bunt in a perfect spot. Make the first baseman field that ball, and you can walk to first base.
0: That was beautifully executed. And Royce knew he had it because as soon as that ball was pushed towards the mound, Cameron tried to right himself, but he slipped and fell a little bit. Caglione had to come get the ball. Pitch inside to Caratini. Huge opportunity here for Vic. One ball, no strike. Bases loaded. Twins seeking that elusive lead. Boy, it has been ages since they've had a lead. Pitch on the way. And it's hit right back up the middle. Witt smothers it. Flips to second for one. Relay to first. In time, double play. A run scores. But Bobby Witt Jr., a gem at shortstop. A double play to beat Caratini to the bag at first. It's 1-0 Twins. Two outs. And Clemens, the base runner at third for Brooks Lee.
1: That's a base hit against the majority of shortstops in Major League Baseball. And not only was it not a base hit, but he somehow found a way to get two. Yeah. Unbelievable.
0: Bobby Witt Jr. is not the majority of shortstops.
1: Unbelievable.
0: In Major League Baseball. That was brilliant. Here's Lee. And Brooks hits a high fly ball deep down the left field line. That one's into the corner. A towering drive that's going to end up foul. And the count is 0-1. He got on top of it. Changeup, top of the zone.
1: We were talking last night about how we didn't get to see Bobby Witt make any plays at shortstop. And
0: now we did.
1: Kind of wish that was still the same case.
0: Off the bat, you're like base hit in your head because you've seen it a million times.
1: Mm-hmm.
0: But you know who's playing short. As Lee takes high and the count 1-1. And at that point, you're like, oh, yeah. So if it sounded routine, it's because Bobby Witt Jr. makes the magical look routine on a fairly regular basis. One ball, one strike. See if the Twins can add that second run. Ground ball, foul up the third baseline. And the count is 1-2. So the Twins get one, and really they have Michael Massey to thank for that and Josh Bell's decision to stop running on the fielder's choice ground ball off the bat of Clemens. Lewis with the bunt single, then the double play ball. Now a runner at third, two out. Cameron delivers. Brooks swings and misses, and down he goes on strikes. He chased one up. Second strikeout for Cameron. And the damage severely limited because of an outstanding play at short by the best shortstop in the game in Bobby Witt Jr. Twins do grab a lead. It's 1-0 Minnesota after 3.5 on your home for Twins baseball.
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2: Twins haven't had a lead since last Friday night when they won 5-3 in Seattle. They're up 1-0. And Dean Kramer facing the top of the order, Carter Jensen, for the second time tonight. Kramer right at the belt buckle, winds and delivers. And a chuck swing. I don't know if he made contact or that just glanced off the glove. It's a strike either way, and the count is 0-1. And sent Guccione hopping out of harm's way.
3: Quick first step by Guccione to try to field that ball.
2: Jensen does have a bunch of swing and miss in his game. Also leads the team in doubles as a rookie, and a big swing and miss here, and it's 0-2 to the young lefty. You can see what they like about this kid. Local kid. Up about 10 miles from here, but 124 strikeouts already on the year. They believe the home run power will come as a pitch high, 1-2. And if you look at Jensen, the 24 doubles, 15 home runs, so it's not like he's out of power. But they think that number will just continue to grow as he gets bigger and stronger. Still, what, 23, 24 years old? Foul ball straight back.
3: Swings hard. Doesn't really chase out of his swing and miss in the strike zone. That's how Joe got him last night. Two at bats, four seamers top of the strike zone, just blew him right by him.
2: One ball and two strikes. And the pitch. Swung on and foul tipped into the glove. Did he hold it? He did not. Stays 1-2. Jeffers tried to sell it. It's one of those conundrums because strikeouts do take a lot of different forms. And if a guy chases a lot, well, you can fix that. You can say, okay, you know, we're going to pitch selection. And some guys have shown the ability to make different swing decisions and cut that rate down. If you're missing balls in the zone, that's a different problem. Big swing and miss here by Jensen. He's down on strikes. So it is the second strikeout of the ball game, and that was off the plate away, and he couldn't catch up. But, you know, we saw it earlier when both Royce and Matt Waldner had to go down to the minor leagues, Perk. They were just not getting to fastballs in the middle of the zone.
3: Yeah, and if you can't cover the fastball, if you can't cover velocity in the strike zone, it's going to be very difficult to have success at the plate.
2: This guy can do that. It's Bobby Witt Jr. And Witt takes a pitch off the outside corner, 1-0. Bobby's glove is the reason that the Twins only lead 1-0 and aren't still batting. My opening day here for the Royals, the home opener, we were here. And he carted away a whole truck full of trophies. It was a pitch wide. A gold glove. He got a platinum glove. Didn't he get the platinum glove?
3: I think he did, yeah.
2: And he got I think it was an American League All-Star, or not All-Star, it was a Major League Baseball All-MLB award. I think there was a silver slugger in there.
3: All the awards.
2: Maybe the Key to the City, the Gateway Arch in St. Louis. I'm not sure what else they gave him. His ball three, it's 3-0.
3: The share of the team.
2: None of it was enough. 3-0 to Bobby Witt Jr. Walk is like a double with this guy. Here's a 3-0, and it's taken for a strike. What a player. Honestly, he was the number two pick. Adley Rutschman went one to the Orioles and then Witt. Adley now a Red Sox. He has a 3-1, not close, ball four. So Kramer issues his first walk. It's Witt and his 30 stolen bases down to first. And here's Caglione. And this is one of those nice combinations because if you're Jack Caglione, probability you're going to see a few more fastballs the way Bobby Witt runs are going to be well distracted if you're the pitcher, and if you make a mistake, Caglione's a big, strong guy who can hit the ball a long way. Witt edges away, and the pitch is off speed and down. One ball, no strikes. One nothing Minnesota. We're in the fourth. Middle game of this three-game series. Here in Kansas City. Beautiful Kauffman Stadium. Great place to watch a ball game. Pitch on the way, and Caglione watches it down and in. We count 2-0. so imperative, even if it's just a 1-0 lead, to hold that lead as you move into the middle innings. That's a different side of your bullpen now that you're looking at, protecting versus chasing. 2-0. Swung on, back up the middle. Picked up by Kreidler. Kreidler runs to the base, steps on the base just in the nick of time to get Bobby Witt Jr. Boy, Royce and Ryan arrived at the base about the same time Bobby was sliding in.
3: And Brooks, who was basically playing shortstop, was there with him.
2: So three twins, the umpire and Bobby Witt Jr., all at the bag at the same time. The ball took a funny hop, I think, off the mound. Kreidler bobbled the ball and eventually did grab it in his bare hand after it bounced off his shoulder. That rolled right up his body. Fielder's choice, and they force Witt. Six unassisted. Caglione stole a base last night. He's at first, and it's Sal Perez. Pitch on the way, and Sal watches wide. One home run away from tying Maglio Ordonez on the homer list against the Twins. One RBI from tying George Brett. RBI against the Twins, and two hits from tying Paul Molitor for hits against the Twins. Pitch on the way, and it's down and away. Two balls, no strikes. We will see Paul in Milwaukee. Berkey, you're done for a while. We won't see you again until, what, San Diego?
3: San Diego. A couple of weeks.
2: Yeah, you're going to get some well-deserved time. You got a lot going on. Girls heading back to school.
3: Going to be crisscrossing the country for a little bit.
2: Two balls and no strikes. Big hole right side. Sal taps this one to short instead. Kreidler takes it. Belt high. Throws to first. Perez retired. And we're through the fourth. So the Twins work around the walk to Bobby Witt Jr. Score. It's 1-0 Minnesota. We've played four. We'll check in with Gino next on your home for Twins baseball.
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6: 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Check it out, a final from earlier this afternoon down at Daikin Park in Houston, where the Astros and Blue Jays went to extra innings.
7: Luis Urias starting at second base for the Blue Jays in this 10th inning. And first pitch swinging, Ernie Clement fires one deep to left field. And no doubt about it, a moonshot from Ernie Clement on a two-run homer. And the Blue Jays take a 5-3 lead.
6: Yeah, and Toronto would hold on to defeat the Astros by a score of 5-4 in 10. That snapped the Astros' four-game winning streak. Jays winning series here a little bit after the trade deadline. Guys.
2: Yeah, the Astros had been smoking hot, threatening to create a little space in the American League West. Toronto hoping to stem that tide. Twins trying to make up some ground in the Central. It'll be 8-9-1. Larnick, Kreidler, Martin against Noah Cameron here in the fifth inning. Again, six straight Royal starters have gone five or more innings, one or fewer runs against the Twins this year. Cameron's given up the one run, and he's trying to get through the fifth inning. Larnick pulled the first pitch he saw deep to right last time up, and he watches this first pitch for a strike, 0-1. Trevor's having his best year. Put in a ton of work. Checks at the 0-1. It's down low. The appeal to third. He didn't go. One ball, one strike.

0: He spent Monday, trade deadline day, his name was swirling all over the place. He went to the Odyssey and Spider-Man. He went double
1: feature. Oh, he doubled up.
0: Yeah. Pulls this one foul at the first base line, 1-2. Yeah, a crew of them doubled up. They were like, you know what? Let's do 5 hours in the theater. And apparently during Spider-Man, Cody Clemens was the one guy who kept his phone on. He kept yelling out the trades in the middle of the movie. I'm Peter Parker. Peralta just got traded to the Mets. Someone had to be the, you know, the eyes. The 1-2. Swing and miss. Pardon me, a foul ball. That one got away from Sal. Stays 1-2 to Larnick. Ball and two strikes. Kreidler will follow and then Martin.
1: I think for Larnick, Jeffers, some of those guys that had heard their name getting tossed around, they're probably just sitting there waiting for their phone to buzz.
0: Mm-hmm. 1-2, swung on a miss. That was the changeup. Larnick's down on strikes, and he can't see that bullpen door soon enough. Get some of those right-handers in here. Here's Kreidler. Can't be easy. And you're, again, talking about changing teams, sure, but your whole life is in upheaval. And you have no control over any of it, no say in it. Unless you're a Jacob deGrom and you've got the ability to nix a trade, which so few people do.
1: When you do get traded, almost no time to gather your life together and go.
0: We met A.J. Minter in Seattle, and it was the day after the trade. There's a swing and miss by Kreidler, 1-1. And then yesterday, you know, Minter gets on the bus, and he's with his wife, and they're expecting their first baby soon. So
1: and they were at home, right? They were in New York.
0: They were in New York.
1: It's not uncommon you get traded when you're on the road. And
0: 1-1. Roll to the left side of the diamond. Bobby Witt Jr. in the hole, shows off that arm, and it's in time to get Kreidler, 2 out. Well, we were here 1 year for the trade deadline. And Dustin Morse was on the trip, and Sam Fold was on the trip, and it was an off day, and Sam's kids and Dustin's kids were playing, I think, at like a park or something, and the word came down that Sam had just gotten traded, and then they had to drive home from Kansas City to get their stuff and then move on back to Oakland. 2 quick outs for Martin. Pitch on the way. Back up the middle, again, Witt to his left. Takes it on one hop, a zip over to first base. And Austin Martin is now 0 for his last 11. So a 1-2-3 inning for Noah Cameron. Still 1-0 Twins, home fifth next on your home for Twins baseball.
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3: Hi, this is Danny Gladden, and Matt Spesher and Spence remind you that this copyrighted broadcast is presented by the authority of the Minnesota Twins and may not be reproduced or retransmitted in any form, and the accounts and descriptions of this game may not be disseminated without express written consent of the Minnesota Twins.
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0: Sure excited to get Byron back healthy and ready to go, hopefully soon, as Michael Massey leads off the home fifth, takes a strike from Kramer. And the count is 0-1. Pitch count manageable. He's thrown 66 pitches. But again, if you can have a lead after five, the Twins are now built to turn that ball game over to the bullpen. As a pitch fouled away, you've got Nance, Minter, and then you've got Morris, Hoffman, Gomez. You've got some options down there in that bullpen.
1: And the only thing we do know, and Shelty talked about it yesterday, Gomez is going to close. Yeah. He's going to stay in the ninth. It'll be fascinating to see how they get the ball there with Hoffman. Mostly Hoffman. I think Minter will be a little bit more situational.
0: Pitch pulled foul, and it stays 0-2.
1: But how do they use Andrew Morris, Jeff Hoffman together to get the ball to Gomez in the ninth?
0: It's nice to have options, and the other thing that's nice is if you use one of those guys a couple days in a row, you should always be able to have one of them available.
1: Yes.
0: 0-2, fouled away. In between those two and Gomez, you should always be able to have at least one of those arms available. We ran into it Sunday in Seattle, where you make the big rally. Gomez probably typically wouldn't throw in that situation.
1: I think he had 46 pitches between Thursday and Friday, so I think ideally they would have liked to have him not pitch on that Sunday, but Andrew Morris had thrown 3 days in a row.
0: 0-2 pulled foul down the right field line, stays 0-2.
1: And Morris went in that day. I think LaTroy was kind of playing Andrew Morris a little bit. Morris had played catch, and LaTroy said, "How are you feeling?" He goes, "Good." And LaTroy said, "Do you think you can pitch today?" He said, "Yeah, I can pitch today." He said, "Go tell Shelty." And Shelty turned him right around. He said, "Get out of here."
0: It's the 0-2, and it's fouled straight back. But that echoes something that Taylor Rogers had told, I don't remember which young pitcher it was, in camp. And he'd thrown a couple of days in a row early in the season, or he was asking about that environment. And Rog said, "The one thing I know after 10 years is you never say you can't pitch."
1: Yes.
0: You walk in and you say you're available, and the manager will tell you no.
1: Yep.
0: Ground ball towards first, diving effort by Caratini. It's under him and into right field. And the leadoff man's aboard. An 0-2 base hit for Michael Massey. The tying runs at first. And Isaac Collins will be the hitter. So Collins will step in. He lined out to shortstop. First time up, hit one hard right back up the middle. You could hang the washout to dry on it, but Kreidler jumped up and caught it. Overcast night, muggy again, as you would expect, August in Kansas City. The big storm is north, let's say northeast of here, right?
1: Mm-hmm.
0: And we can see some lightning in the far distance. Pitch on the way, down and in. One ball, no strikes. Brooks Lee is in on the grass at third. Collins, an adept bunter. A run on two hits for the Twins. No runs on two hits for the Royals. One of the two hits for Minnesota, bunt hit by Royce. That was a 10-game streak. His longest ever and the longest by a Twin this year. 1-0. Swung on and bounced back up the middle. It's going to find a hole for a base hit. Sometimes it's just where you hit him. Now, last time up, a rocket line drive turned into an out because of where Kreidler was standing. This time, a well hit but fairly mundane bouncing ball back up the middle, but nobody's home. And as a result, there are two on and nobody out for Nick Lofton.
1: You just got to tell yourself to keep getting ground balls.
0: Now, that same ground ball, Graves' bat in the third turned into that double play. Allowed him to face the minimum in that inning. And now here is Lofton. And again, a guy who can bunt. And the Royals are a team who will do that. They'll also run. And he squares, pulls it back, and the pitch is low. One ball, no strikes. A 1-0 lead for Dean Kramer and the Twins. We're in the home fifth. Royals threatening. Massey at second, Collins at first, both above average runners. Corners pinched, shows bunt, pitches wide, 2-0. What's the old adage? If they want to give you an out,
1: yeah,
0: take the out.
1: Throw it over the plate, let them bunt, take the out.
0: Jeffers headed to the mound to perhaps impart that message. Let's take 10 seconds for station identification on your home for Twins Baseball.
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1: 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Dean Kramer waved Jeffers out after that 2-0. When he caught it, he kind of gave him a motion to come on out. Let's talk about this, figure it out.
0: Want to make sure he's clear on what they're doing defensively as well as what he's throwing. Maybe needs a breather. Two balls and no strikes. He missed with a cutter and a four-seamer. Brooks cornered off at third. Caratini in front of the runner at first. And they wheel around and bluff a throw back to second base, so that's a disengagement. Two balls and no strikes. Big hinge point of this ballgame here in the fifth. Caratini crashing. The bunt is popped up towards Royce. Plays it on a hop. He goes to second for one. The relay back to first is not in time. Lofton just legged it out.
1: Heads up play by Brooks.
0: He came in. He couldn't catch it. He knew there's nobody behind him. But he had a chance to go to second. Really good feed to Kreidler. They made it close at first, but not in time for double play.
1: And Collins had to hold up at first base because that bunt had a little bit underneath. It bounced a couple feet short of Brooks. But a nice play to get that guy. Keep the double play intact.
0: So in Brooks' head, he recognizes that and knows he's now got a chance to go to second. Here's Rave. They're on the corners. Infield is halfway in up the middle. Kramer facing Rave, who entered the double play last time up. He bunts it, and he bunts it foul. The squeeze was on. The count is 0-1. So the Royals going into their bag of tricks here to try to squeeze home the tying run. The pitch ended up being right down on the bottom of the zone, and Rave just banged it down into the foul territory. These are the spots where I know Kramer's not a strikeout pitcher per se, only two today, but these are the spots where if your pitcher can handle business on his own, it sure helps. Lewis Kreidler halfway. They hold the runner at first. That's Lofton. Wouldn't be surprised if he goes at some point. Doesn't appear, and the pitch is taken just wide. No indication of a bunt that time by Rave. The guy on deck is an absolute Twins killer in Kyle Isbell. When I say halfway, Royce right in the base path between first and second. Pitch is low and the count is 2-1. Matt Quatero going through the signs down in his Royals dugout. The man who famously once drove Rocco Baldelli home from Florida all the way to Rhode Island after the end of a season.
1: Really?
0: His car, Rocco got to pick the music. 2-1. Boy, that big looper stayed high, slipped out of his hands. It's now 3-1 to Rave. Don't want to lose Rave. Then there's no margin for error with Isbell. One out in the inning. Royals on the corners, Twins nursing a 1-0 lead. Three balls and one strike. Dean Kramer delivers. And it's just wide. Ball four. They're loaded. They're going to challenge. A late challenge.
9: Pitcher's called the ball. Catcher's challenging.
0: I think Jeffers might have stolen one here. Oh, boy. Couldn't be any closer.
9: Close confirmed. Minnesota has one remaining challenge.
0: Could not be any closer. Tenth of an inch. But it's ball four. And the bases are indeed loaded. And here comes Isbell. Mackey's going to lope out and chat with his newest pupil. A guy who Kramer probably knows better than anybody else, having played with him back at UNLV. Kyle Isbell this year, regardless of opposition, is a .326 hitter with runners in scoring position. In seven games against Twins pitching, he has 12 hits and 27 at-bats. Pretty good numbers. That said, he's just 1-for-9 against his old teammate as a big leaguer. Now, he's really fast. He bats left-handed, so Perk, the double play becomes very, very slim proposition.
1: Yeah, Kramer got him to pop out to Kreidler behind third base. His last at

0: bat to end the third inning. He'd love a pop-up here. Twins are going to play in. Ball on the ground. They're going to come home first.
1: Lee is going to stay near the bag at third to keep the lead runner, Massey, close. Kreidler is right next to the runner at second base, Lofton. Caratini is in front of Rave at first base, above average speed at every bag. One out, bases loaded. Isbell takes high, one ball, no strikes. Activity now in the bullpen. Twins are getting some folks moving around. You've got Jensen, the lefty, on deck, and then, of course, it's Witt. If it gets that far, you're in trouble already. 1-0. Taken for a strike on the knees. One ball, strike. Funderburk, who was brilliant last night, is warming in the pen. The hole is on the left side of the diamond, all of shortstop. You could drive a herd of cattle through that hole. And the pitch is hit high in the air. Routine center field, should be deep enough. Clemens is under it. His throw is going to come to third. It'll be cut. No, it's one hop to Lee. The run scores. Lofton advances just in front of Lee's attempt to tag him at third base. It's a sac fly, and we're all knotted up at a run apiece. Good throw from Cody Clemens, because it looked for all the world like Kreidler was going to cut it, which is what you need to keep the runner at first from advancing.
0: It was the perfect throw to third base. He gave it a chance to try to get him at third, but low enough that the runner at first, Rave, couldn't advance.
1: And those little things, like a throw like that, they end up mattering.
0: It's part of why Shelty's not afraid to put Cody Clemens anywhere on the field, because he's going to make the smart play. He's going to make the right baseball play.
1: Now it's Carter Jensen. Crowd chanting his name. Runners on the corners, two out. And the first pitch is a strike on the knees, and the count is 0-1. 1-1 our score. Jensen's going to challenge this one. You heard the voice of Chris Guccione.
0: Ooh.
1: Guccione missed that one by a
0: ball and a half.
1: Yeah. By a goodly margin. So one ball, no strikes. Pitch on the way. Popped up, foul. 1-1. One of the few guys in this lineup really with a tendency to strike out. It's Caglione, 112 strikeouts. Jensen, 125. Nobody else is close. Perez would be the third in line. Don't want to see Witt here with runners on. A 1-1 hit high in the air, right field, pretty deep. Martin's back, base of the wall, and he'll make the catch 2 feet shy of a game-changing home run. A deep fly ball out to right, and the Royals strand a pair. We're tied at 1-5 in Kansas City. This is your home for Twins baseball.
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4: Lows dip down to about 58
3: tonight,
4: under mainly clear skies,
3: southerly winds
4: 8 to 15 miles an hour.
3: Highs level off around 84.
4: Tomorrow,
3: sunshine mixed with clouds at times.
4: Partly cloudy skies tomorrow night.
3: Slight chance of thunderstorms.
4: Lows dip down to about 62.
3: I'm meteorologist Derek Kite on Watertown Radio. Right now, it's 73 degrees.
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1: Well, both teams have had golden opportunities. Twins had bases loaded, nobody out, scored only one. The Royals had bases loaded, one out, they scored only one. So we're tied at one, and we go to the sixth inning. Ryan Jeffers leads off. He has one of the two hits for the Twins tonight. Cameron has thrown 69 pitches. And number 70 is on the way. And number 70 is a strike in the outside corner. The right-hander, Nance, up.
2: Strike. The batter's challenging.
1: And Jeffers going to use a challenge here on that strike one call. And he's going to win it.
2: Call is confirmed. Minnesota has one remaining challenge.
3: Well, he's been right by a tenth of an inch, and he's been wrong by a tenth of an inch.
1: Bullpen still quiet for the Royals. Cameron, again, has given up just a single run now in his last 21 innings. And the pitch is in for a strike in the count 1-1. It's hard to believe because, obviously, we only see his games against the Twins. And against the Twins, he's thrown 24 innings and given up 3 runs, 2 earned, 10 hits. Against everybody else, his ERA is through the ceiling. There's a line drive to left field, and Collins grabs it for out number one. He was so ineffective that they went with an opener in Detroit. And his ERA, even with his brilliance against the Twins, is still 4.59 coming in.
3: He's got a 5.40 ERA, not counting his innings this season against the Twins.
1: He is begging to pitch against Minnesota. Here's Bell. Scored the only Twins run after walking, and he takes a ball. Josh Bell sitting on 249 career doubles. No time like the present for that round number. Big swing and miss. It's 1-1. Again, Tommy Nance prepping in the bullpen out in left field. Only half of the bullpen exposed. They've got the tarp on the other half. As Bell takes a strike outer edge. He didn't like that. 1-2. People have wondered, how do you get the Twins offense up and revving again? This team that led the league in runs scored for most of the season. As the 1-2 is down and away. I think the simplest answer is a healthy number 25 in center field.
3: That'll go a long way.
1: That obviously is not something the Twins control at this point. I know you talked with Buck today. He's working his way back. The 2-2 popped up. Right side. Caglione retreats. Gets called off by Massey, and Massey makes the catch. And there are two outs here in the sixth inning. Since that Caratini double play ball, which was anything routine, but Bobby Witt Jr. turned it into routine, if you count that as just one out, that's still 6-7 in a row now, retired by Noah Cameron. Twins haven't had a base runner since Lewis's bunt single in that fourth inning to load the bases. Here's Clemens. Pitch on the way to Cody. Takes it for a strike on the knees. Boy, those first pitch strikes are coming fast and furious now. Got the goggles, got the beard. That's the combination against the Twins. Goggles and beards paralyze Twins hitters. Dobnak's numbers, Cameron's numbers. We saw a guy, one of the guys in Seattle was rocking the specs too. No balls and two strikes. On the way. Breaking ball for a strike.
3: Cody's going to look at this one.
2: Pitch was called a strike. The batter is challenging.
1: I think I had it 1-2. 1-1. So this would be strike two.
2: Call is confirmed. Minnesota has no remaining challenges.
1: So the Twins are out of ABS challenges.
2: One,
1: here.
2: Two.
1: One ball and two strikes. I appreciate Guccione making sure the count was right on the board. Got that good Italian name. I wonder if he's been to Garazzo's here in Kansas City. I'll check with him. Here's the 1-2. Swung on a foul straight back. Still 1-2.
3: Because his last name's Guccione?
1: Yeah, he's got that good surname. I will say this. I've been coming to Kansas City for almost 20 years now, and it took me this long to figure out they've got the best in the big leagues.
3: Same.
1: Yeah. It was a 1-2 pitch. Swung on, fouled away. I mean, we had East End in Boston. We go every year to Little Italy and Baltimore. We've done it in Cleveland, Chicago, of course, New York. Great Italian food, but KC, number one.
3: Yep, by a mile.
1: Yep, not even a vote. Here's the 1-2. Swung on and fouled. Cody staying alive. He's battling off a ton of pitchers, driving that pitch count north of 80. A run on 3 hits for the Royals, a run on 2 hits for the Twins. Trying to inch back towards 500, stay afloat in the Central. 1-2, swung and a miss, and Cody finally succumbs. Fourth strikeout for Cameron, who has dazzled and dominated the Twins for a fourth time here in 2026. 1-1 our score. Half on your home for Twins baseball.
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3: Let's head down to the farm with our minor league update. The St. Paul Saints came away with a 4-1 victory earlier today in a matchup against Louisville. Number 2 prospect Kalen Culpepper gave the Saints the lead with a 2-run double in the bottom of the 5th inning. Culpepper, he's got 31 extra base hits in 73 games this year.
1: Pretty good. Tommy Nance is on the pitch for the Twins. He's been pretty good since being acquired from Toronto. He misses to Bobby Witt, 1-ball, no strikes. It's Witt, Caglione, and Perez, so Nance right into the deep end of the pool. The big bearded right-hander holds the glove high and delivers off the plate away. And again, you now have a situation where you can look stylistically at different ways to get people out too. And with Nance, it's spin. So if you're looking to spin it, he's your guy from the right side. Infield plays back, and the 2-0 is pulled in the air to left. Larnach loping after it. Larnach dives, and Larnach makes the catch to steal a hit from Bobby Witt Jr. Well, it has to feel good for Trevor. You got to imagine Bobby stolen a hit or two from him through the years. Nice play by Larnach, and there's one away.
3: Got in on Bobby with a curve. A little bit of a sinking fly ball line drive, and Larnach got a good jump on it. Long way to go to his right. Nice diving catch.
1: It's a big outfield, and we talked about it. This outfield alignment, Larnach, Clemens, Martin, does not grade out super high in terms of
3: range.
1: It's range factor. Nice. Caglione will hit, and he loops one to left field. That's a base hit. Well, he took that sinker and just turned it around and smacked it to left field. And the go-ahead run aboard. Fourth hit for the Royals. Here's Sal. And here's why you want a guy who can spin it from the right side for guys like Sal Perez. Sal digs in 0-2 tonight against Kramer. Nice debut for Dean Kramer. 5

0: innings, 88 pitches, one run, three hits, a couple of walks, couple of strikeouts. And Perez takes a sinker in the outside corner for a strike from Nance. You're looking to get him either bang that sinker into the ground. Play.
1: Yeah, I think Tommy wants to get to the slider, see if he can get Sal to hit one to either Brooks or Kreidler.
0: Runner goes to try to stay out of the double play. The throw is in time, and Ryan Jeffers throws out Caglione. A one-hop strike from Ryan Jeffers, and Jack Caglione is at two, caught stealing 2-4.
1: Nice little skip throw from RJ. One hop, right on target. Royce catch and tag in one motion.
0: And it was a slider, and it was in. That's not the easiest pitch to throw on. Really nice throw. And again, so often, Perk, it's about what the pitcher did to not allow the guy to get a good jump, so credit Tommy Nance.
1: Yeah, quick enough to home plate to give his catcher a chance.
0: 0-2. Swung on and cued off the glove of Nance, picked up by Lewis. Lewis will throw to first, and this inning is over. Officially, it's a 1-4-3 as Tommy Nance got that ground ball he was looking for and ends up facing minimum in the sixth. We'll go to the seventh, still tied at one. This is your home for Twins baseball.
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0: That'll be two games at Target Field because game one of that series, really excited about it, will be at the Field of Dreams in Dyersville, Iowa. We will have that broadcast on the radio, and it's going to be a great trip. Drew and Danny and I will be down there. Hope you'll join us. Looking forward to it. Royce Lewis leads off, and he bangs one on the ground foul up the third baseline. 10-game hitting streak after his bunt single in the fourth. He's been a busy man in the field. He's a guy I felt was primed to take advantage of Cameron tonight. Now, Cameron's kept everyone off speed enough, but he just hasn't made many mistakes over the plate with
1: the
0: cutter.
1: Not.
0: The 0-1. That's down and away, 1-1. We mentioned he started calling his own pitches two outings ago, and he was sheepish because he grew up in St. Joe, Missouri, which is just about an hour and a half north of here. Huge Sal Perez fan. It was his idol. So the 1-1 popped up. Oh, he just missed it. Perez loses the headgear, moving near the on-deck circle, gives way to Caglione, and Jack catches it, racing all the way down near the home plate circle from first base, and Royce pops up. Boy, he finally got one to hit, and he just popped it up. Left that ball over the middle of the plate. But at any rate, Cameron, he felt odd saying he wanted to call his own game. Now, Lugo does it, Waka does it, but he's like, I'm just a young guy, and Sal Perez, I don't want him to think I
1: he's
0: don't trust
1: hero.
0: Him. And so Sal, of course, was like, dude, call your own game. I'm here to help.
9: Yep.
0: And since then, what, he's given up one run. First pitch dropped in for a strike to Caratini, 0-1.
1: I mean, it's just much easier to throw with conviction when you're throwing the pitches that you want to throw.
0: And the other thing goes back to where we started, the tempo, right? He wants to work really quickly as the 0-1 is fouled away. And if he hits the button, he gets to the pitch he wants right away.
1: He can work at his own pace.
0: Yeah, he doesn't have to wait for the back and forth. Minter is up for the Twins in the bullpen. It's 1-1. We're in the seventh. Caratini's double play ball played to the only run for the Twins. Sack fly, the only run for the Royals. No balls and two strikes. Pitches upstairs. And again, even if you have an average defensive shortstop, that was a two-run single for Vic Caratini and the carousel is spinning. But you have Bobby Witt Jr., and it turns into a double play, and it hamstrings the entire inning. The 1-2. Swung there, missed, and Caratini is out on strikes. We mentioned tomorrow is the last meeting between these two teams this year, and the Twins, pretty happy not to see Noah Cameron again. Cameron's going to walk into Cotrero's office after the game and say, hey, why don't you pencil me in for that opening day start next year?
1: Right.
0: Twins are going to be here. You know what that means. That's to be the seventh straight Royal to go five or more innings, one run or fewer against the Twins. Unless Brooks Lee can do something about it. Brooks takes wide, one ball, no strikes. 9-10 in a row now retired. The 1-0. And Lee lines this one foul down the baseline. And the count is 1-1. It was a changeup away. Brooks was able to get to it and flick it foul. Bullpen starting to move. A righty is up for the Royals. Sal wants to come on out and chat a little bit here with his starter, maybe buy some time for John Schreiber. One thing we've seen with the way the Royals use their pen, and again, it's not like they have a ton of options, shutdown options. They'll use the same guys consecutive innings or consecutive games. That's just kind of their pattern. You got the first two games of the series, and then maybe a guy has the last game of the series.
1: Maybe kind of riding the hot hand.
0: Yeah. Looking for something. A 1-1. Top of the zone for a strike. Brooks wants a challenge. Twins don't have any challenges left. Cuccioni looks at Brooks and says, can't do that, son.
1: Mm.
0: Thanks, Cody. It was a strike, so Brooks actually was saved from his own devices.
1: You'd think they would know that they're out of challenges.
0: Yeah, you got a lot on your mind. I'm trying to figure out why you can't hit Noah Cameron. The way pitchers throw these days. A swinging miss. Down on strikes. Cameron, phenomenal. He retires the last 11 Twins he faces and goes 7 1-run, two-hit innings here tonight. Twins just don't have an answer for Noah Cameron and these Royals starters. We go to the stretch. 1-1 our score on your home for Twins baseball.
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12: Pilot Games, real impact from this one. When you play Pilot Games, your community wins. Dean Kramer making his Twins debut after coming over from the Orioles in a trade on Friday. Gave the team five good innings.
0: Big swing and miss here by Jensen. He's down in strikes. So it is the second strikeout of the ball game, and that was off the plate away. Catch up.
12: Yeah, two strikeouts. He walked a pair. He allowed just three hits, one run in five innings. So a good outing from Dean Kramer. The challenge, though, Noah Cameron for the Royals continues to own the Twins. He goes seven innings, has allowed just one run on two hits, and fan six. This game's knotted at one going to the bottom of the seventh. Notes on Cameron when we circle the bases in the postgame show.
0: I think tonight, Gino, at Target Field, you're getting more hits from Noah Kahn than the Twins got off Noah Cameron here in Kansas City. Only two tonight. As A.J. Minter, the lefty, is on, and he'll face Michael Massey. Left on left, then Collins, a switch hitter to follow. And the first pitch to Massey skips off a shin guard and bounces halfway back out to the pitcher's mound, and the count is one ball, no strikes. Minter on to grab it. A.J. Minter appeared in a couple of games in Seattle. Experienced left-hander out of Texas A&M. Came up with Atlanta, free agent deal that he earned. That's for a couple of years, was injured. Now back on track and now a Twin. And he's here as a rental, not under control for next year. And this is high 2-0. Minter strongly built, not real tall. Holds high and delivers. And this ball hit a ton. Deep right field for Massey. Martin's back at the wall, and that ball is gone for a home run. Splashdown into the fountains for Michael Massey. A left-on-left home run, and the Royals have a 2-1 lead. Well, that sounded different.
1: Cutter that he left over the middle.
0: 422 feet, ninth home run of the year for Massey. Now, Minter has been homer-prone this year. He throws a ton of strikes. He's only walked four guys. And as a result, ball in the zone, you're going to give up some home runs. He said he feels like he has been a little cutter happy. That's the fifth home run he's allowed in 24 and a third innings. And this one cost Minnesota tie situation, and they're now looking up at the Royals. First pitch to Collins batting right-handed is a ball.
1: Cutter just kind of flattened out there. And Massey was able to get on plane.
0: One ball, no strikes. Swing and miss by Collins, and the count is 1-1. Now, you talk about the cutter, and we're looking at this just as a left-handed pitcher, left-handed hitter, but cutters in particular, there's a school of thought that lefty on lefty or righty on righty is actually a better matchup for cutters. As a pitch pops straight up, Jeffers loses the helmet. He's back on the warning track, makes the catch. And there's one away. I go back to Mariano Rivera. They used to pinch hit lefties, and he would just splinter the handle of their bat.
1: Conventional wisdom in the past was that you threw cutters to get in on opposite-sided hitters, and then you threw sinkers to try to get it would be opposite-handed hitters, throw them down and away to get ground balls, and it's basically flipped.
0: Yep.
1: Sinkers are now thrown to same side hitters. Cutters are more thrown to opposite side hitters.
0: Yeah. Here's Lofton, and Lofton takes a strike, and the count is 0-1. And so, as you said, with the lefty Massey, you know, he hit the cutter because, as you said, now the conventional thinking is more, hey, we're going to bury sinkers in on that guy left on left. 1-1 is down and in, and the count 1-1. Obviously, every sinker is different, every cutter, every pitcher.
1: Yes, it's an interesting thought, though. I wonder, in today's game, if Mariano was pitching, if those pinch hitters would be righties, or if you would just not pinch hit at all and take your chances.
0: The 1-1, and that pitch is wide, and the count is 2-1.
1: But with cutters, if you can match the plane, you can get extended. But that one there, I mean, it boils down to location. And if he gets that on the outside corner, it's fine. He left it right over the middle of the plate.
0: 2-1 rolled down to Lee at third. Brooks picks it up and throws to first, two outs. Yeah, if he gets it on the outside part of the plate, it's off the end of the bat, and it's a little weak pop-up or ground ball out, and away we go. And that's why I'm confident in saying I think Mariano would be just fine.
1: He probably would be, and his cutter was different than any other cutter that's ever been thrown in the game of baseball.
0: And even Mariano added a sinker later on in his career, and Rocco famously would say that he was the first guy he ever threw the sinker to in a game. Dave from the left side takes a strike.

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2: Here's your forecast from Watertown Radio and GoWatertown.net. Lows dip down to about 58 tonight under mainly clear skies, southerly winds 8 to 15 miles an hour. Highs level off around 84. Tomorrow, sunshine mixed with clouds at times. Partly cloudy skies tomorrow night. Slight chance of thunderstorms. Lows dip down to about 62. I'm meteorologist Derek Height on Watertown Radio. Right now, 70.
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3: Well, Cameron, not done yet. We had a bullpen arm ready and waiting to go, but with Larnick leading off, Cameron back out there, and Larnick tries to bunt his way aboard, and he bunts foul, and the count is 0-1. Knowing the Twins just need a base runner, they're playing him very deep. Larnick tried to drop one down and get the tying run on base. Something Mark Hallberg has talked a lot about, the Twins bench coach, that everybody should have that in their toolkit for spots just like this, as a big swing and miss and the count is 0-2.
4: It can be an easy way to steal a base.
3: And there will be situations where you need a base. And if they're going to play you back and give it to you, you should have the ability to take it. No balls and two strikes to Trevor. He's 0-2. Swung right through that slider. Look out for that changeup here. And the 0-2 is swung on and missed. It's another slider. And down goes Larnick. It's the seventh strikeout for Noah Cameron. The righty Kreidler into the box. He's looking into the Royals dugout even as he digs in. They're going to leave him out there. 98 pitches into this thing. Remember, he went eight innings last time. Eight one-hit innings. Tonight, it's been 7 1/3 two-hit innings. Pitch counts at 98. Noah Cameron right now is Quintrero's best option against the Twins. Kreidler stings one fouled on the right field line, 0-1.
4: And I think that's the way that he sees it. There haven't been very many good plate appearances against Cameron tonight. I think he probably regrets not sending Cameron out there for the ninth last time. He's not going to finish this game.
3: Yeah, the pitch count is too high.
4: Getting close to his 100 pitch here.
3: But they're going to ride him as deep as they can. And the pitch is taken for a strike, and the count is 0-2.
4: But watching Cameron, seeing what he's done, and I'm sure that they talked to him in between innings. How are you feeling? You good to go? And he's going to say yes. Of course he's going to say yes, but running back out there and probably a base runner, and he's out of there. But the way he's cruising, why not see how far he can go?
3: Pitch on the way. And it's down. Hey, look, the fact of the matter is he's thrown 26-plus innings against the Twins this year and given up three runs, two earned. They have not figured him out.
4: Plenty sample size to show that the Twins are having trouble with him, that he's got something that they can't figure out.
3: 1-2 swung and a miss, and there's something more. He's getting better as this game goes on. Eighth strikeout. This series against the Royals brought to you by Royal Credit Union, where people matter and financial well-being comes first. Learn more at rcu.org.
4: And that just completes the third time through for the Twins. And of the nine hitters, one ball left the infield. That was Jeffers lined out to left. There was a grounder. There was a pop-out. Two pop-outs. He struck out four straight in five of the last six.
3: He is dominant. Martin, big swing. 0-1. He's retired 13 in a row. And it all started with the bases loaded and nobody out in the fourth inning, when Bobby Witt Jr. dove to his left and turned a C&I single into a double play ball. Since that point in time, Twins have barely made a whimper. Swing and miss again, it's 0-2.

0: Hammer and Jess dominating. Jeff Hoffman up for the Twins. 2-1 in favor of the Royals. 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
1: Fastball that he just threw by Martin was the hardest pitch he's thrown all night.
0: Here's the 0-2. That's down. 1-2. No answers. The Twins have had absolutely no answers against Noah Cameron. Utterly in command. Right to St. Joe, Missouri. And the 1-2 is on the way. Swung on and missed. He struck him out. Why not strike out the side of the eighth? 106th pitch of the night. Fans Austin Martin. A standing ovation well-deserved for Noah Cameron. He fans 9 in 8 one-run innings here tonight. We go to the bottom of the ninth. Hoffman coming in. It's 2-1 Royals on your home for Twins baseball.
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0: Bottom of the eighth inning, Jeff Hoffman to make his Twins debut. Hoffman, originally drafted in the first round, ninth overall pick by the Blue Jays, traded for LaTroy Hawkins and Troy Tulowitzki as part of a package. As a pitch fouled away, and the count is 0-1.
1: Amazing that he was traded for his bullpen coach.
0: Well, wasn't Mark Hamburger traded for Eddie Gordado, and then Hamburger came back briefly with the Twins, and Gordado was his bullpen coach. So there's precedent.
1: Yeah, I suppose. History.
0: No balls and a strike. And this ball pulled down the right field line, and that's a foul ball. Hoffman had good years with Colorado. I think Colorado, we don't really think about it. And then he went to Cincinnati, and then he was with the Twins. Story has been told by now. Didn't make the club, had an option, went to Philly. Was not immediately a big part of their bullpen, but when Bryce Harper needed someone to throw in BP when he was rehabbing, they brought up Hoffman, and Harper said, look, this guy needs to be in our bullpen. And he ends up in 54 games that year, pitched to a 2.41 ERA, was an all-star in 24, led the league in games finished last year at 33 saves. No balls and two strikes to Isbell.
1: And the Twins were looking, they were looking for somebody that can miss bats, somebody late inning, blow hitters away, swing and miss stuff. Hoffman, 99th percentile in whip percentage, 98th percentile in strikeout rate. He's got 75 punchouts in 40 innings.
0: Yeah, that's what you're looking for when you get to strikeout right here of Isbell. That's just something the Twins haven't had. And again, 48 innings, 75 strikeouts, and it's not a a fluke. Last year, 68 innings, 84 strikeouts. Before that, it was 66 and 89. That's what he does. Hoffman misses bats, and he'll now face Carter Jensen. Twins down 2-1. A Massey home run of the seventh off Minter the difference. We're in the bottom of the eighth. Twins will have 2, 3, and 4. Not sure who they'll face as a righty up right now in the pen for the Royals. First pitch to Jensen is down, and the count is 1-0. Hey, looking ahead, brought to you by James Hardy. This series wraps up tomorrow at 6:40. We'll be on the air at 6. Bailey Ober toes the rubber, gets Michael Walker. When you look ahead to home improvements, look to James Hardy. Hardy Siding, America's number one brand of siding. Jensen swings and misses. We've got a special treat for you, too. Perky is out of here. And Pablo Lopez will be coming out of the bullpen for his radio debut.
1: How about that?
0: He's doing a little TV down the way, and he'll be joining us on radio tomorrow night. The 1-1 down and in, 2-1. I think that'll be a lot of fun.
1: He might actually teach you something about pitching.
0: I have been waiting for the opportunity to work with a guy who knows something about pitching.
1: I hear you. I learned a lot last weekend.
0: When you worked with Pablo?
1: With Pablo, yeah. Dude knows his stuff.
0: A 2-1. Little tapper up the first baseline. Foul, 2-2. And then we don't see you again until San Diego.
1: Yep.
0: So we get one more road trip with you. That's San Diego, Sacramento?
1: Yes.
0: All right. You got a little TV in between? Or
1: No.
0: No, you got family duties.
1: I got a family vacation. I got a college drop-off.
0: No, that'll be emotional.
1: And then back on the road. That's as far as I look. I don't know. One trip at a time.
0: I think that's a good way to think about it. 3-2 here to Carter Jensen. Hoffman delivers, and he tries to check and can't, and that's a strikeout. Back-to-back punch-outs for Jeff Hoffman in his Twins debut. Hoffman, by the way, wearing number 24. We mentioned Kramer had picked 13. The funny thing about 24 and 13, Trevor Larnach wore both of those numbers.
1: Mm.
0: Remember, Larnach was always losing his number. Guys would show up and be like, yeah, I'm going to need that number from you. Him and Mitch Garver, they each had like 3 or 4 numbers early in their career. As a pitch popped up right field and deep by Bobby Witt Jr. Martin's at the base of the wall. Ooh, goofy route. Leaps up, makes the catch right in front of the fence. Oh, he was zigzagging around like he was running from a crocodile, but he back up against the wall. He leapt high, and he pulls one back to rob Bobby Witt Jr. and end a 1-2-3 inning. What a catch from Martin to save a home run in right field. That keeps it a one-run game. Twins will have the heart of the order against Steven Cruz when we return. 2-1 Royals on your home for Twins baseball.
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0: Steven Cruz is on to try and close the 2-for-3 and save opportunities, and he starts off Jeffers with a strike on a cutter at 95. Big, tall, rangy right hand. Jeffers takes another pitch, and Sal's going to challenge it. It was called a ball.
17: Pitcher's called a ball. The catcher's challenging.
0: Yeah, that was a strike. It'll be 0-2.
17: Calls overturned strike two. Kansas City has two remaining challenges.
0: Twins have been here before. They rallied twice in the ninth inning to beat the Royals at Target Field. They trail 2-1 tonight. They'll have Jeffers, Bell, and Clemens. They trail by only a run because of Austin Martin's leaping ability in right field. Stole a home run from Bobby Witt Jr. Jeffers looks at the ball wide, 1-2. Off the bat, it looked like Austin Martin had no idea where the ball was. Zigzagging all over the place, but he got himself to the wall perk, backed up right against it, jumped off 2 feet, and what a leap. Hard ground ball to short. Witt, still thinking about that lost dinger, picks it up and flings it to first. Jeffers is out.
1: I think the ball carried on Austin a little bit. It's Bobby Witt up there, powered all fields. Wind was blowing out, is kind of blowing out that way just a little bit, so I think that ball kind of drifted on him. I think maybe with the, it's like fog in the air here. Had a little trouble picking it up, but he got back there.
0: Great catch.
1: Circuitous route.
0: Circuitous, nice.
1: Amazing catch.
0: There's Bell, homered off Cruz last night on the first pitch. He takes this one wide, one ball, no strikes. Twins down to their final two outs. Josh Bell has 6 home runs in the eighth inning or later for the Twins this season. 1-0 swung on a miss. It's 1-1. That's a fastball at 100. Cruz throws hard. The latest to get an audition in the closer's role. Former Twins farmhand traded for Michael A. Taylor when he was with the Colonels. The 1-1 misses in. 2-1. Again, you need a base runner. If Bell reaches, I'm sure Keyshaw would probably run for him. Clemens is on deck. Royce, if the inning continues. Pull shade is on. 2-1, bounced foul. Now, first baseline, 2-2. Runs have been tough to come by for the Twins, in particular against Kansas City. They've lost 3 in a row and in danger of losing their second series in a row and dropping 3 games under 500. 2-strike pitch fought off, foul down the third base line up into the net, and the count stays 2-2. Traffic sailing by along Interstate 70 over the outfield wall. A little wind blowing left to right. Pitch on the way, and Bell watches wide, and the count 3-2. Boy, the flags are right now, Perk, are moving pretty good.
1: I think that storm is getting a little bit closer, and then the wind is starting to pick up.
0: We're expecting rain about midnight tonight locally. If Josh can get one up into the jet stream to right, we could have a tie game. 3-2. Swung on and bounced instead for Caglione. He flags it back of the infield skin, flips to Cruz, 2 away. And the Twins are down to their final out. It'll be Cody Clemens. And again, that's a familiar tale against these Royals. Fans rise to their feet here in their royal blue. Does Cody have another trick up his sleeve? He's just 1 for his last 19 and 0 for his last 8. Cruz sets and delivers. And the first pitch is wide. 1 ball, no strikes. Was that lightning?
1: Yes. It's getting closer.
0: Yeah. Royals play a ton of one-run games, so this is their wheelhouse. 33 games decided by one run. Clemens pops one up, foul territory. Lofton's chasing. He's into foul ground at the wall, and that one's 3 rows deep. He's played well off the line, so Lofton had a long way to go. And it's a ball and a strike now to Cody Clemens. 2 outs in the ninth inning. Down 2-1, a Michael Massey home run the difference. Noah Cameron, utterly dominant yet again. The 1-1. It's taking for a strike on the inner half. Remember, the Twins don't have any challenges because Cody Clemens used their last one the last time up. That pitch missed inside, but no recourse. Cody and the Twins down to their last strike. Royals trying to improve to 8-4 against the Twins this year. One ball, two

0: strikes. Here's the pitch. That one nearly hit him. Jackknife's out of the way, 2-2. Cruz has saved a couple this year. His three save opportunities. A big one here, though. 2-1 Royals. Two balls, two strikes, two outs, empty bases. Outfield deep all the way around. Cruz offers. And the pitch is taken for a called strike three, and the ball game is over. There is no miracle comeback tonight. Noah Cameron was dazzling. He retired the last 14 Twins he faced. He went eight innings of one-run, two-hit baseball. A.J. Minter gives up a solo home run to Michael Massey, and the Royals continue their dominance of the Minnesota Twins, in particular in the starting pitching department here tonight. They beat the Twins by the final score of 2-1 as the Twins muster just a pair of hits, only one of which left the infield against Kansas City. Royals in 48-67. The Twins fall to 56-59, and they're just 8-16 in this ballpark, dating back to 2015. So the Royals spoil the Twins' debut of Dean Kramer, as well as that of Jeff Hoffman. We'll talk about that and a whole lot more with Mark Janowski on the postgame download. First, Gino with a preview of what's to come on that download.
1: Yeah, Chris, hang on before you get away from me. Chris, stay there. You called the game Thursday. Can you recall seeing a guy like Noah Cameron go back-to-back starts against the Twins and look the way that he did last week and now tonight?
0: The guy that I remember was the guy for Seattle. Was it Iwakuma? Iwakuma.
1: Okay.
0: And I remember he went back-to-back like that against the Minnesota Twins. But the fact that it's up to, four starts this year, as dominant as he's been, I go back to C.C. Sabathia in 2007, the last time I saw one guy just utterly own the Minnesota Twins team over the course of a season.
1: Yeah, I don't know. Maybe we got to get a different set of jerseys for whenever we face Cameron, right, because of his splits against everybody else besides the Twins this year.
0: Or hope he gets traded in the offseason, because we're supposed to open here next year.
1: All right, we'll check back with you for the totals here in a little bit. Mark Janowski in our network studios to tease the Affinity Plus Federal Credit Union postgame download. Before I do that, let's take 10 seconds for stations to identify themselves here in your home for Twins baseball.
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1: Yeah, unfortunately, it was the Noah Cameron show at Kauffman today. Again, back-to-back starts where he's been simply brilliant and stifled the Minnesota Twins. He did it last Thursday here at Target Field and now down in Kansas City. He goes eight as he did last Thursday. The only difference today, he picks up the win as the Royals defeat the Twins 2-1. That's four straight losses now for Minnesota, and they're going to have to salvage tomorrow's finale to avoid being swept by KC. Is going to join me on the post-game download. We're going to talk about the starting pitchers, because remember, Dean Kramer made his Twins debut today and turned in five pretty nice innings for the Minnesota Twins, so plenty of pitching to talk to Perk about. We'll have highlights, scores, get some reaction, much more. First, let's take a break. When we come back, Chris with the totals on the other side here on your home for Twins baseball.
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2: Welcome back to Kauffman Stadium. Twins are out their fourth consecutive ball game, and they lose 2-1 to the Kansas City Royals, who've won 8 of their 12 meetings this year with one remaining. For every double play the Twins turn this season, Innovative donates $100 to Simon Says Give at the end of the season. That's for every double play the Twins turn in 2026. That's courtesy of Innovative. Let's get to the final lines tonight. The Royals scored just two runs. They are both scored by Michael Massey. He had an 0-2 base hit in the fifth inning. He came around to eventually scoring a sac fly and then belted the game-winning home run, his ninth of the year, off of A.J. Minter in the seventh. Two runs, five hits for the Royals, no errors, three left. The Twins, just one run on two hits, no errors, three left. The Minnesota Twins had the bases loaded and nobody out in the fourth inning. A walk, a fielder's choice, and a bunt single for Royce Lewis. Then a double play ball off the bat of Victor Caratini. It was a beautiful turn, turned in by Bobby Witt Jr., and the Twins did not have a base runner the rest of the way. Noah Cameron, who got the win to move to 6-8, went eight innings of one-run baseball. He retired the last 14 in a row, and then it was a 1-2-3 from Steven Cruz to save his third in the ninth. Twins fall to 56-59. The Royals improved to 58-67. Took just 2 hours and 13 minutes to play, which is probably good, because from the sound of the thunder and the sight of the lightning, could get a little nasty here in the next hour or so. 13,439 paid to watch it here this evening. Well, the Twins will try to avoid being swept for the first time since the Dodgers swept them at Target Field. That's going to be tomorrow night. We'll say goodbye to Glenn Perkins. We'll go from a lefty to a righty. Pablo Lopez will join us for the broadcast. We'll be on the air at 6 o'clock, 6:40 will be our first pitch. Bailey Ober against the right-hander Michael Wacha, as the Twins will continue to see if they can find some offense here on what has proven to be a very difficult road trip. They win the first one, and they have dropped now four in a row. Five losses in a row would match their season high. And again, they hope to avoid that behind Bailey Ober tomorrow. That'll do it for this portion of our programming, but stick around. We've got the postgame download next with Gino and Perk right here on your home for Twins baseball.
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2: Two balls, two strikes, two outs, empty bases. Cruz offers, and the pitch is taken for a called strike three, and the ball game is over. There is no miracle comeback tonight. Noah Cameron was dazzling. He retired the last 14 Twins he faced. He went eight innings of one-run, two-hit baseball.
0: Back-to-back starts from Noah Cameron going eight innings against the Minnesota Twins. He was denied the win last week on Thursday when Cody Clemens hit the walk-off grand slam, but he was just as good tonight for the Kansas City Royals. On a night where Noah Kahn is going to be taking the stage here at Target Field shortly, it was Noah Cameron that had the audience hanging by every pitch that he threw and was the focus down at Kauffman Stadium. Welcome, everyone, to the Affinity Plus Federal Credit Union postgame download. Mark Janowski in our network studios. Let's get Glenn Perkins back into this one from the K as we wrap up Perk's assignment with us here on this road trip and on this series. It all starts for me with Noah Cameron, Perk. I thought you did a good job early in the broadcast when you broke down his other starts this season from the Twins and highlighted and illustrated how he changed his pitch against the Twins from start to start to start. And I'm looking at this one and I'm tallying some things up. And today he decided to lean on the slider a little bit more, including getting five strikeouts with that pitch. He only had 17 with that pitch all season long.
8: Yeah, and in the three games prior to this that he pitched against the Twins, that wasn't a pitch that really factored in. The last time out, he threw it 12%, but that it was changeup slider tonight, enough four-seam fastballs, the cutter that was so big for him the other time out, his last time out against the Twins, didn't use that one as much either. So I think that's what it is for him, is remain unpredictable and move the ball around. He kept the Twins off balance. They had only a couple of hard-hit balls in the whole game tonight, and he was really good. I mean, tip your cap to him. They weren't able to make the adjustments. He really didn't miss a spot, it didn't feel like, and a couple of nice plays made in by the defense behind him, but by and large, that was him, and then he just got stronger as the game went along. He threw his hardest pitch of the night in the eighth inning. He struck out the last five guys he faced, six out of the last seven. So he was really, really good tonight, and the Twins didn't have any answer.
0: It's almost inexplicable, though, that he can be this type of guy against the Twins and then have the numbers and struggles that he does against every other team.
8: And there's no explanation for it. And, you know, we're joking that he's probably going to start against the Twins opening day next year. I would bet that he's the guy that he's been against the rest of the league the next time. I mean, you'd never really know. That's baseball. But he, for whatever reason, he matches up well against the Twins. We've struggled. The Twins have struggled with lefties like him all season long.
0: Yeah.
8: And so he's just another one of those guys that can cut the ball, sink the ball, move it back and forth, in and out. And if he's not missing spots, I mean, he's going to give fits to any team. And I can't even say that the Twins could have been more patient or they should have had a different approach. There's not one thing that you can point to that they could have done different. He was really good tonight.
0: Yeah, Twins now 16-20 this year against left-handed starters. About the only thing they can do different, but it's out of their control right now, is get Buxton back in to change the look of the lineup and the righties that you can have when you're facing a lefty. But again, that's out of your control right now.
8: That's out of their control. He's not here, and so you've got to find other guys to get the job done. And again, that's one guy. It's not like we had opportunities and it just, this could have been where Buck would have hit. That wasn't the case. We didn't have any base runners. We didn't have a base runner after whatever it was, the fourth inning tonight?
0: Yeah, after the inning we scored the run. Yeah, yeah, when you had the loaded
8: so
0: with nobody.
8: I mean, maybe Buck can run into a couple of balls, but that's not a sustainable offense either. That's not a sustainable way to win. You got to have other guys contributing as well. And a couple of good rips that they had. They fouled a couple of balls off. I think that that was within their plan to get the head out. But ultimately, it just comes down to that Noah Cameron really didn't miss very many spots tonight. And he was really, really sharp.
0: Yeah, and the Twins offense, again, still searching for some answers. What's your takeaway from our first five innings of seeing Dean Kramer?
8: He was exactly what I thought he would be. Threw strikes. He worked. I can't say he worked ahead because he actually didn't throw enough first pitch strikes. I stopped keeping track after the fourth and he was 5 for 13.
3: But, right.
8: He limited the hard contact, and I thought he threw the ball well. I think that the one inning got a little bit. Rave tried to bunt first and third, and then he ended up walking him, but there was already a guy on first base, so it was the sac fly. I mean, you'll take 5 innings and 1 run from him, and maybe he'll go a little deeper, but 5 innings, 1 run from your starting pitcher is good enough to win, that the offense just couldn't get anything going.
9: Yeah, and you know what? The thing is, like you talked about, not being able to get ahead of the guys, maybe the pitch count gets up a little bit more where that takes him away from having an opportunity at a sixth inning. My last question for you, based on what we know of him and then the little brief sample size today, you think it's a fair comp that he goes a little bit more in the camp of a Bailey Ober type of a pitcher?
8: I think there's some of that. I mean, he's a righty that throws strikes. I think as much as anything, it's just getting some consistency and knowing that each time out that he's going to give you a start, he's going to get through the middle of the game and give the team a chance to win, which, yeah, that's what Bailey Ober does. I think Dean Kramer does that better than the other options that were available. And I think what Shelty ultimately needs and what the Twins need is just since he out of the rotation to give the offense a chance, and that's what Dean did tonight. I thought he threw the ball fine in his first outing with the Twins.
9: Yeah, no, he did a good job. Just a tough assignment against Noah Cameron when he's going to be like that. All right, hey Perk, thank you very much. Get out of here, and enjoy everything you got coming up, and we'll catch up with you again here in a couple of weeks. All right,
8: sounds good. We'll talk to you soon.
9: All right, Perk, thank you very much. Glenn Perkins joining me there on the post-game palaver of the Affinity Plus Federal Credit Union post-game download award. Unfortunately, it was too much conversation about Noah Cameron because it was just frankly too much Noah Cameron today for the Minnesota Twins. The lefty absolutely brilliant again as he pitches the Royals to a 2-1 victory here in the middle game of the series. KC has won the first two, so the Twins need to salvage tomorrow's to avoid a sweep and avoid tying a season-long 5-game losing skid. Let's head to a break. When we come back, we're going to have the highlights for you right here on your home for Twins baseball.
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9: 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Twins needing a victory here today to try to put themselves in position for a series victory against the Royals and to

0: snap a three-game losing skid. Unfortunately, that is not what they found down at Kauffman Stadium. Let's get to the Sheboygan Sausage Company Twins highlights from this one. Noah Cameron had eight scoreless, one-hit innings last Thursday here at Target Field, and that hit was a Ryan Jeffers leadoff single in the bottom of the seventh. Well, Jeffers got to the lefty early tonight, though. He got a one-out knock in the first, but Cameron kept the Twins off the scoreboard, but at least they had registered a hit earlier in the game against the lefty. Dean Kramer making his Twins debut, a perfect first two innings. Nick Lofton, a leadoff single in the bottom of the third, but then Kramer came up with a pitcher's best friend, got Rave to roll into a 4-6-3 double play. He faced the minimum through three innings. Cameron's 19 consecutive scoreless innings streak snapped in the fourth inning tonight. Josh Bell had a leadoff walk. Cody Clemens hit a chopper to the right side. Michael Massey gloved it. He froze as Josh Bell froze on his way running first to second. Massey, after that hesitation, threw to first instead of tagging Bell or turning around and going to second base. His throw to first was late, so Bell's safe at second. Clemens safe to first on the fielder's choice. And then Royce Lewis comes up with a push bunt for the Twins' second and last hit on the night, and it loaded the bases for Victor Caratini.
1: Pitch on the way. And it's hit right back up the middle. Witt smothers it. Flips to second for one. Relay to first. In time, double play. A run scores, but Bobby Witt Jr., a gem at shortstop. A double play to beat Caratini to the bag at first. It's 1-0 Twins.
0: Yeah, it was a sparkling web gem turned in by Bobby Witt Jr., moving to his left to get down and glove it, flip it from his glove to the second baseman, and turn a double play. He made it look so routine, and it was anything but. And in the end, the Twins get just the one run, and that was going to be it for them when it comes to runs, runners on base, and offense in this one today. Some tough trouble for Dean Kramer in the fifth inning. Massey and Isaac Collins back-to-back singles to start. Lofton then a poor bunt. He forced Collins at second base. John Rave walked, so the bases were loaded for Kyle Isbell. He delivered a sack fly to center to plate Massey and tie the game at one. Kramer, though, escapes and limited the damage to just that one run, and he was done after nice innings in his Twins debut. Tommy Nance faced the minimum in the bottom of the sixth thanks to a diving catch and left by Trevor Larnach to rob Bobby Witt Jr., and then Ryan Jeffers throwing Jack Caglione out attempting to steal second base. Cameron, a pair of strikeouts in a 3-up, 3-down seventh. He had retired 11 in a row at that point in time. Derek Shelton went back to the bullpen. A.J. Minter had the bottom of the frame for the Twins. Michael Massey got to him, leading things off.
1: Holds high and delivers, and this ball hit a ton. Deep right field for Massey. Martin's back at the wall, and that ball is gone for a home run. Splashdown into the fountains for Michael Massey. A left-on-left home run, and the Royals have a 2-1 lead.
0: Massey's ninth homer of the year. That one traveled 422 feet to the fountains in right field. The fifth homer that A.J. Minter had us allowed this year, three of them, a left-handed hitter touching him up. It gave the Royals the 2-1 lead. Now, stake to that advantage, Cameron given the chance to pitch in the eighth, and he was plain and simply dominant.
1: And the 0-2 is swung on and missed. It's another slider, and down goes Larnach. It's the seventh strikeout for Noah Cameron. 1-2 swung on a miss, and there's something more. He's getting better as this game goes on. Eighth strikeout, and the 1-2 is on the way. Swung on and missed. He struck him out. Why not strike out the side of the eighth? 106th pitch of the night. Fans Austin Martin, a standing ovation well-deserved for Noah Cameron. He fans nine in 8 one-run innings here tonight.
0: Yeah, that was Larnach, Kreidler, and Martin at the side that went down in the eighth via strikeouts. Cameron retires the final 14 Twins that he faces. Jeff Hoffman makes his Twins debut bottom of the eighth inning. The Royals went 1-2-3, but only after Austin Martin made a fantastic catch up against the wall in right field to rob Bobby Witt Jr. of a home run. Steven Cruz, though, a 3-up, 3-down ninth inning to lock it down. Kansas City wins at 2-1. They're now 16-18 in one-run games this year. Twins fall to 13-17 on the season in one-run games. For the Royals, who are now 48-67, 2 runs on 5 hits, no errors, 0-2 with runners in scoring position, 3 men left on base. Twins have now lost four straight games. They're dropped to 56 and 59 on the year. One run on two hits. The two hits, that's tied for a season low. Third time this year they've mustered only a pair of knocks. No errors. One for three with runners in scoring position. That hit, by the way, was Royce Lewis's bunt. Three men left on. Dean Kramer goes five innings in his Twins debut, allows the one run on three hits, fan two, and walked two. A.J. Minter takes the loss. He falls to 1-2 on the season. But Noah Cameron gets the win. He's now 6-8. He went eight innings, one run, two hits, nine strikeouts, one walk. Simply brilliant again for the second consecutive start, which both came against the Twins. And again, more notes when we circle the bases on how he has just owned the Twins this year and in his career so far. 13,439 at Kauffman Stadium in a game that took 2 hours and 13 minutes. Twins highlights brought to you by the Sheboygan Sausage Company, America's tradition since 1933. Really tough to find a Treasure Island Diamond player of the game in this one when you look at the box score. Yeah, Dean Kramer goes five and only allows the one run in his Twins debut, and it was nice, but we just couldn't quite get there. And again, Twins only had two hits, but we're going to go with Austin Martin because of this play.
1: Pitch popped up right field and deep by Bobby Witt Jr. Martin's at the base of the wall. Ooh, goofy route. Leaps up, makes the catch right in front of the fence. Oh, he was zigzagging around like he was running from a crocodile. But he got his back up against the wall. He leapt high, and he pulls one back to rob Bobby Witt Jr. and end a 1-2-3 inning. What a catch from Martin to save a home run in right field.
0: Yeah, what would have been number 14 for a homers on the season for Bobby Witt Jr. ends up being a great catch in Austin Martin's glove out in right field. Yeah, I know Austin went 0-for-3 at the plate and was hit by a pitch, so he reached base one time, but no Twin really had a great night at the dish against Noah Cameron. Austin Martin, our Treasure Island Diamond Player of the Game. 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
4: Hi, this is Luke Kieschel. Most influential person in your life pertaining to baseball is one of my old head coaches, Nino Garitano. If you retire from baseball tomorrow, what would you do for a job and or hobby? I would either try and become a firefighter or work on a ranch. What would be your go-to meal to cook if you were trying to impress somebody? Probably tacos. What is your favorite baseball memory growing up? I have to say probably playing wiffle ball in the backyard with my brother. What's the first memory that comes to mind when thinking about the first place you rented or owned? First place I ever rented or owned was in the city of San Francisco, right in left field, behind the field. First memory I can remember is just finding a place with the guys, and it was the first place that we wanted to get, so we decided to get it. This has been Luke Kieschel.
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8: Looks like you appreciate a good squeegee.
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0: 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Time to check in some out-of-town scores, starting with the Twins minor league affiliates. Fort Myers defeated Bradenton 4-2 earlier tonight. 11th round pick from this year's draft, Aiden Teal, went 2-for-4, had an RBI double. Quentin Young, 2-for-4 for the Mighty Muscles. Cedar Rapids, they were at South Bend. This game got through 2.5 innings, and then it was suspended due to weather, and they're going to pick it up here tomorrow, knotted at 1. Wichita just got a huge grand slam in the top of the eighth from Graham Brown, and they have now taken a 7-6 lead over Northwest Arkansas. In St. Paul, the Saints took care of Louisville earlier today. Kalen Culpepper, 2-for-4 with a pair of doubles and a pair of RBIs. Ryan Gallagher, 6 innings, picks up the win, allows just one run on, and he fans 9. 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One interesting note to pass along to you before we get to the highlights we're going to spotlight for you here today. The Atlanta Braves won their 7th straight game. They defeated the Miami Marlins by a score of 4-1. And within that game, Matt Olson was in the lineup again for the Braves today. He has now played in 896 consecutive games. That passes Stan Musial for the 8th longest consecutive games played streak in the modern era. In other words, since 1900. All right, in the American League Central, Detroit out in Seattle, they are scoreless right now in the top of the third inning. I mentioned the Twins didn't lose any ground tonight. That's because the division-leading Chicago White Sox, they struggled out at Fenway again.
1: 3-2, the pitch is swung on and driven high into right field. Is it deep enough? Back! Adios! He does it again! Willier! On another heater! And it's 2-0 Red Sox.
0: Yeah, they would double up and they would defeat the White Sox by a final of 4-0. The Red Sox have now won 7 in a row. They've won 12 games in a row against teams when they play them that are sitting on top of the division. Sonny Gray with the win today. He's now the second pitcher in baseball to get the 14 victories on the season, joining Christopher Sanchez. Sonny Gray went 6 innings, allowed 3 hits, and fanned 8. And the Red Sox shut out the White Sox for rip. Meanwhile, in Cleveland at Progressive Field, the Guardians were having their way with their Mets earlier. Keyword in that sentence were, the Mets battled back. This one went to extras.
2: 0-1. Lined over first. It is a fair ball. Base hit going into right field for Bichette. Lindor takes the turn. He scores easily. Throw goes to second. The slide, the tag. Bichette is out. Joe Adell throws out Bo Bichette, but really that doesn't matter as much as the fact that the Mets in extras have now taken a 6-5 lead on an RBI single by Bo Bichette.
0: Yeah, and the Mets would go on and defeat the Guardians by a score of 6-5 in 10. One note in this one, Angel Hanau makes his major league debut for the Cleveland Guardians, became the first player in that franchise's history to pick up 4 hits in their debut, but it wasn't enough as, again, the Mets battle back and defeat the Guardians in extra innings in 10 by a score of 6-5. So your standings in the American League Central, White Sox still on top at 59-54. Guardians 3 games behind them. They're actually now a game under 500. Twins a game behind the Guardians in both pursuit of the second place in the division and that third and final wild card spot in the American League. That is the out-of-town scoreboard. When we come back, we're going to hear from Derek Shelton and today's starter who made his Twins debut in Dean Kramer right here on your home for Twins baseball.
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0: Well, unfortunately, the Kansas City Royals have taken both the first two games of this series. Tonight, it was all Noah Cameron. He pitches the way through the Twins' lineup again, and the Royals defeat Minnesota by a score of 2-1. Let's get some reaction in our ears on the clubhouse, brought to you by Minnesota Corn. It all starts with the Royals starter, and Twins manager Derek Shelton chimes in on just exactly what Noah Cameron was doing out tonight.
11: Yeah, I mean that's four starts against us, and what do we got? Two runs, three runs. You know, I mean, I don't know who asked me about it last night, but the play of the game. I mean, Bobby Witt makes a diving play on a ground ball back through the middle that changes the course of the game, because then all of a sudden it's a three-run inning. We got runners at first and third, and there's nobody out, and he made a good play, and Cameron kept us at bay. I mean, he's kept us at bay the whole season. I mean, I guess the only silver lining is we don't have to face him again.
0: Yeah, until maybe the season opener next year, like Perk and Chris were speculating. Sammy Hagar had the song that you can't drive 65. The Twins can't solve number 65 in a Royals uniform. That is for sure. In that soundbite, Derek Shelton talking about that fourth inning where the Twins scored their only run. They had the bases with no outs, and they had to settle for just one on a double play ball off the bat of Victor Caratini. Bobby Witt Jr. made a fantastic play. Here's the manager's perspective on if he thought it was actually going to be a multi-run knock.
11: Yeah, I did. I mean, I thought it was through and, you know, extended. And then, you know, not only does he make a good play, but he makes a really good feed. And, you know, Vic's not the most fleet of foot, so it's not like we're going to beat that out. But, I mean, it's what the best players in the game do. And he made a good play, and it ended up changing the course of the game.
0: It did change the course of the game because it limited the Twins to just one run, and that was all the latitude that Dean Kramer had to work with in his Twins debut. He went five innings, allowed just one run. What did the Skip think of his new starting pitcher?
11: He mixed and matched. I think he did a good job. I mean, he had the bases loaded situation he navigated out of, only giving up one run. I mean, they ran the pitch count up because of extended at-bats. It wasn't because of lack of throwing strikes or lack of execution. It seemed like, you know, 7-pitch at-bat, 8-pitch at-bat, 9-pitch at-bat, in foul balls off. But overall, you know, really good first impression, not only from him, but also from Hoffman.
0: Well, Skip just said first impressions. What did Dean Kramer think about the first impression he made on the Twins and of working with Ryan Jeffers?
12: Thought it went well, and I really enjoyed working with the pitching guys and Jeffers back there today. He's really good back there. He's very, very, very intelligent, knows what he's doing. Same with Vic and same with Ajax. All of them are very good between the ears, and it makes getting to know them much, much easier.
0: Kramer had to work to get through the five innings today, partly because he only had five whiffs. That's because the Royals, they make contact. So he was asked, what's it like when you have to navigate a lineup that knows how to hit the ball around the yard?
12: Yeah, definitely on the peskier side. But again, like, you got to resiliently just keep going after it. It's annoying, but, you know, some teams have more

0: Minnesota Corn continuously working to promote sustainable practices, develop new uses, and maintain thriving rural economies for Minnesota's 24,000 corn farmers. When we come back, a lot of Noah Cameron notes when we circle the bases right here in your home for Twins baseball.
1: 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It's the Twins and KWAT.
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4: Lows level off around 58 tonight under mainly clear skies. Southerly winds 8 to 15 miles an hour. Sunshine mixed with clouds at times tomorrow. Highs level off around 84. Slight chance of thunderstorms tomorrow night. Lows dip down to about 62. Partly cloudy skies. I'm meteorologist Derek Hite on Watertown Radio. Right now, it's 66 degrees.
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0: Well, even though they put a run up on the board, the Twins failed to record an RBI, and they managed just two hits tonight. Third time this year, they've only had two knocks. The Royals claim the series victory already with a 2-1 win over the Twins. Let's circle the bases, brought to you by your local Toyota dealers. At first base, Dean Kramer gave up just one run over five innings in his Twins debut. He is the first Twin to go five or more, one or fewer runs in their Twins debut since Dallas Keuchel had that exact same line score versus the Arizona Diamondbacks on August 6th of 2023, almost 3 years ago exactly to the day. At second base, Noah Cameron, the seventh consecutive Royal starter to go at least five innings while allowing one or fewer runs against the Twins. That is the longest stretch of starts by a single opponent's starting pitchers versus Minnesota, passing the 05-06 White Sox. Now, the Royal starters during this stretch include Noah Cameron, who did it three times, Randy Dobnak, who did it twice, and then Seth Lugo and Luinder Avila. Tomorrow's starter, Michael Walker, is the last Royal starter that the Twins offense has roughed up. At third base, this is the fourth time this year that Cameron held the Twins to one run or fewer in a start of five or more innings. That is tied for the second most such games in a campaign versus the Twins with Louis Tiant of Cleveland in 1968, Skip Lockwood of Milwaukee in 1971, Ken Holtzman of the A's in 1974, the Yankees' Tom Underwood in 1980. Hall of Famer Gaylord Perry for Texas turned in five such games versus the Twins in 1976 when he went at least five innings and allowed no more than one run. And at home, more Cameron. He has now gone five innings or more while allowing one run or less in all six of his career starts versus the Twins. That ties Seattle Hisashi Iwakuma for the longest streak of such games versus the Twins, to begin their career.

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2: Here's your forecast from Watertown Radio and GoWatertown.net. Lows level off around 58 tonight, under mainly clear skies, southerly winds 8 to 15 miles an hour. Sunshine mixed with clouds at times tomorrow, highs level off around 84. Slight chance of thunderstorms tomorrow night, lows dip down to about 62, partly cloudy skies. I'm meteorologist Derek Hite on Watertown Radio. Currently 65.
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4: 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Phone calls are starting to line up, so call in and we'll get you to the front of the line. First-time callers, we love first-time callers. 1-844-2-McGraw. Don't be shy, don't be nervous. If I can do this every night, you can certainly call in and have a conversation. 1-844-262-4729. Whatever you want to talk about, whatever your thoughts, something in the news, something happening today, a crazy question, something from a past show, you're always welcome to call in. Some news tonight that was kind of interesting. With all the things going on in politics, this one, the Food and Drug Administration today announced the approval of the first mRNA flu vaccine. That's the technology that was used to create the COVID vaccine, which has garnered so much criticism and so much controversy. And with all the criticism of Dr. Fauci over the last couple of years and the critical nature of vaccines, the Food and Drug Administration today approved the first mRNA flu vaccine, enabling use of that technology that will make it easier to rapidly target a widely prevent a particular strain of the virus. The approval of the vaccine called Mfluzva, I think that's how you say it, which is manufactured by Moderna, there's that name again, follows a series of blows to mRNA research directed by Health Secretary Robert Kennedy. He is quoted for the cancellation of 22 projects meant to be developed by mRNA technology. But instead, the FDA has approved it. Initially, the FDA had refused to even review Moderna's application for approval earlier this year, but quickly reversed the course. The flu, we know, kills 300,000 people a year. It's been particularly harsh over the last couple of years. An estimated 45,000 people died last year in the U.S., including about 300 children, according to the CDC. The new vaccine is authorized for people between the ages of 50 and 64. And the FDA issued an accelerated approval. There's that accelerated approval. Remember what we went through with COVID? For adults 65 and older, which allows widespread use and can be converted to full approval if the results of the follow-up study deemed acceptable. So, here we go. The mRNA flu vaccine has been approved by the FDA. Here comes Moderna, and here comes the

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2: Here's your forecast from Watertown Radio and GoWatertown.net. Lows level off around 58 tonight under mainly clear skies, southerly winds 8 to 15 miles an hour. Sunshine mixed with clouds at times tomorrow, highs level off around 84. Slight chance of thunderstorms tomorrow night, lows dip down to about 62, partly cloudy skies. I'm meteorologist Derek Hite on Watertown Radio. Currently, it's 64 degrees.
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15: I want to make comment concerning

0: the previous author.
1: Sure.
0: I think he has deceived himself in thinking that he is kind of morally neutral. When he said he don't want to make decisions, he don't need to make decisions on what art should not be supported, he said as long as it's done by a proper panel. Well, what's that?
1: Right.
0: Who decides that?
1: Right.
0: He's just doing a sleight of hand, not me, but a proper panel. And I think he may actually be deceived in thinking that that's morally neutral. But he would decide who's the proper panel.
1: Right. No, that was exactly my point. That was exactly my point to him, is that no matter who makes the choice, someone's going to be offended.
0: That's right.
1: And
0: he thought he was going a step farther when he said, even if it's art I don't like, I still would permit it, you know, if it's done by a proper panel. Well, he thinks his elasticity, how much elasticity he grants to others is how much, you know, as long as it's within the parameter.
1: Yeah.
0: He's still deciding, and he still wants to make the decision for others. So he's being exactly what he's accusing others of.
1: I agree, Thomas. I agree. That's... Yeah, I got to go, Thomas. I am short on time, but thank you for the phone call. First time caller, we bumped him ahead. But no, if you listen to the hour, it was a really interesting conversation. And I think lots of people twist themselves into a pretzel trying to justify their position. But that's what debates are all about. That's what makes it fun. All right, we are officially out of time. Phone calls, text messages, voicemails, all still right there for you. If you missed any part of the show, we can certainly replay it on a podcast, so download the show where all podcasts are found. Just search for America at Night. And, of course, voicemails. We love voicemails. 1-844-2-McGraw, 1-844-262-4729. Our executive director tonight, each and every night, is Alex Hinton. Our engineer is Richard Good. I'm McGraw-Millhaven. This is America at Night. Thanks for putting up with me.
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16: From ABC News, I'm Stephanie Officer. The New Mexico property Jeffrey Epstein once owned is now at the center of a lawsuit. The state's attorney general sues the DOJ, claiming they're refusing to hand over necessary records.
17: Torres accused the Department of Justice of obstructing his office's investigation into the crimes committed at the sprawling ranch Epstein once owned in New Mexico. He says his office requested unredacted Epstein files 10 times

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0: him to be able to fulfill his agenda, tariffs notwithstanding. I want him, except for in certain cases. I'm putting asterisks right here. But here's the thing. I want him to complete the mission in Iran, and I can't understand why. It's a political reason, obviously. Everything is a political reason. But it's, we need, as a nation, free people all over the globe need Iran, the regime, to be defeated. And I don't know where it's going. And the messages are back and forth every day, and that cannot remain.
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7: Here's your forecast from Watertown Radio and GoWatertown.net. Lows dip down to about 58 overnight under mainly clear skies. Winds out of the south, 8 to 15 miles per hour. High temperatures reach up to 84 Thursday. Sunshine mixed with clouds at times. Lows dip down to about 62 Thursday night, partly cloudy skies. I'm meteorologist Mandy Thaluber on Watertown Radio. Right now, it's 61 degrees.
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0: Rank and file Democrat, and you're supporting this far left individual, this radical, you would want them to have a different tone. The tone matters. You can be right, and the wrong tone will crush your campaign. And that's, you know, they come in with this smug. This is what Mamdani did. The smile was ever present during his campaign season. It started to go away when he started, again, lining out who he's going to target for higher taxes or whatever it's going to be. And somebody made the point. I forget who it was that I follow on X, but they posted the video of Mamdani, you know, talking about his policies. And he's very, you could see this very serious look on his face. And it's a different tone. But you had it to the point that the guy was always smiling. He seems intelligent. He seems, he's young. He's, you know, blah, blah, blah, blah, blah, blah, blah. And a chunk of those.
1: A Fed Life with Dr. Sanjay Gupta.
2: 20 years ago, the average attention span was about 2.5 minutes. Today, it's just 47 seconds. Pretty disconcerting. That's according to new research out of UC Irvine. But really, this isn't our fault, at least not entirely. We can blame technology and the world around us. Attention, it turns out, is not an unlimited resource. You only have so much of it to give. Start paying more attention to what times of the day you seem to be at your mental peak. Try to knock out the more complicated stuff during that time. It's also important to take breaks every so often so you can more easily lock in when you're trying to concentrate. One expert said, even trying to visualize where you want to end your day with everything all wrapped up or with tons left to do, that can act as a real motivator. I'm Dr. Sanjay Gupta, helping you live a better life.
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0: I don't think the left is looking for coherent arguments.
5: Well, they're clearly not, because these people are winning elections.
0: It's the senators that are afraid. The senators are afraid because senators, remember, they represent an entire state. This is the whole thing about the Senate. They don't represent for example, an AOC district that would continue to put her into office. Mm-hmm. You know, this is an entire state. They're afraid. They are the people that are afraid to come out and just scream the insanity because they believe they might lose their state in the next election if they defend the Muslim Brotherhood.
5: And to clarify my point, the people who follow them and are already supporting them are already on board. But what you would want out of a prospective candidate or a current candidate is them to come in with a serious nature, not dismissive. They have to do the smiley thing like Mamdani did while he was out there, you know, taking pictures with his terrorist buddies. And you would want them to have a serious tone and to debate, not to keep the rank and file that are already on board, but to appeal to a wider base. And they can't do that.
0: We were talking, you know, you talk about arrogant. We talked about this yesterday where Mamdani went on with Joy Reid, formerly of MS Now,
5: Yeah, MS at the current time.
6: Exactly.

0: And
1: MS for
0: came,
1: the time
0: came out, and you know, and they said there said see MAGA, and there was a Forbes or somebody, maybe it wasn't Forbes, somebody had the article yesterday.
1: Yeah,
0: but MAGA's wrong. Yeah. She wasn't talking about an ID card.
1: Right,
0: they're talking about not. That a library card that would be like a loyalty card. No, they weren't.
1: No, they're no, not. They're and talking so, about a city ID.
0: Right. And so he goes, you have to admire. This is Jonathan Turley. Again, not a lifelong Republican or Trump supporter.
1: Right.
0: The opposite. You have to admire the sheer audacity of Mamdani and some of the media. Here's Mamdani and Joy Reid laughing off the news claims that you might need an ID card for his city-run markets. It was Mamdani's aide who made that now laughable claim as Mamdani stood next to her. That was the claim they make. They make a claim. Watch how many times this happens. Sort of like the Wisconsin Francisca Hong, how she backed off. No, I've always loved Thanksgiving. What are you talking about? Remember when what's-his-name did it in Georgia? I don't know anybody who was against voter ID.
1: Right.
0: No, we don't know anybody.
2: A better life with Dr. Sanjay Gupta.
3: We all know how important it is to stay active as we age, especially as we get older. But I've come to realize that for as good as people are about getting their cardio in, a lot of older folks really don't seem to be doing the recommended amount of strength training or even understand why it's so important. It helps you stay functional and therefore independent for as long as possible. Certified strength and conditioning specialist Dana Santis says a great place to start is not with dumbbells or barbells, but with your body weight, which allows you to build strength while also learning how your body moves and where your limitations exist. It also reduces the risk of overwhelming your connective tissue, which adapts more slowly than muscles as we get older. Once you're comfortable, you can dial up that intensity, but do it slowly, do it carefully. I'm Dr. Sanjay Gupta, helping you live a better life.
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0: As we have to eat and compare it to any city-run grocery store. I'll just put it this way. If you've been to a Wegmans, I don't have to go any further.
1: Yeah, right. But by the way, to people who are 21 and younger, just now getting out on their own, it's the private grocery store is the one that delivers those groceries to your door. My oldest grandkids are getting delivery on their groceries. No, I don't have time to shop, and I do it, and boom, boom, boom, and I'm like, no, it's a smart way to start, shop.
0: I cannot tell you. I mean, thank you for bringing this up because just to change. Well, it all relates. It's changed the topic. We never change the topic. We just
1: it's all part of one.
0: We just relate to the next story.
1: It's all part of the collective.
0: The time I save. You know, the criticism of Amazon or whatever.
1: Yeah.
0: This week, my refrigerator, get a new filter. I don't have time to go to the store. You know, time to get a new water filter.
1: Yeah.
0: My new refrigerator has an air filter in it.
1: Yeah.
0: Air filter. No wonder I had
1: an air filter. Oh.
0: Yeah.
1: It on the back?
0: No, it's inside.
1: Really?
0: An air filter to filter the air inside the refrigerator. So,
1: to keep it fresh.
0: Exactly. I have no idea whether it works because I had a pool party the other day and got a pizza and the pizza was gone, and I could still

0: stakes in the World Cup, but he'll keep his job. FIFA senior staff throwing its support behind him, even as they acknowledged mistakes were made. Sherry Preston, ABC News.
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9: Here's your forecast from Watertown Radio and GoWatertown.net. Slight chance for storms today. Otherwise, a mix of clouds and sun. Daytime highs approaching 84. Winds out of the south, 10 to 20 miles per hour. Partly cloudy again tonight. Slight chance for showers. Lows dip down to about 63. I'm meteorologist Mandy Thaluber on Watertown Radio. Right now, it's 58 degrees.
10: During a commuter plane crash that happened just a few miles away.
11: Investigators are looking at why a plane was allowed to take off as President Trump's helicopter approached. Marine One had left the White House with the president on board and was approaching Reagan National Airport near Washington Tuesday. It's an apparent violation of safety procedures put in place after last year's mid-air collision between an airliner and an Army helicopter in the same area. 67 people were killed. In this case, the airplane that took off was climbing above Marine One as the helicopter approached, so the two aircraft were not on a collision course. The FAA says the air traffic controller was in contact with both the commercial pilot and Marine One pilot at the time. The White House emphasizes President Trump was never in any danger. Ed Donahue, Washington.
10: Authorities say a man who was arrested at President Trump's Los Angeles area golf course has pleaded not guilty to all charges, including federal felonies. Correspondent Mike Hempen reports.
12: The Los Angeles County Sheriff's Department says 38-year-old Janine John Taylor was taking photos and video and had a 16-round magazine with ammunition in his pocket. Authorities recovered a loaded pistol in his car. Taylor was arrested Sunday after appearing to monitor security preparations at Trump National Golf Course 2 days before the president's fundraiser there. Investigators searched Taylor's home in Downey, California, and found several firearms, magazines and ammunition, body armor, and a notebook that contains what authorities describe as concerning statements. I'm Mike Hempen.
10: America in the Morning for Thursday, August 6th, 2026 is produced by Jeff McKay. I'm John Trout. This is Westwood One.
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8: This is America in the Morning from Westwood One. Coming up this half hour.
9: Some Republicans seemingly still on the fence regarding Todd Blanche. I'm Clayton Neville.
10: Fighting words over Epstein files.
11: Both hypocritical and cowardly.
10: As one state files suit against the Department of Justice. I'm Joan Jones.
12: The government is taking steps to decertify a Kentucky organ donation nonprofit. I'm Jennifer King.
13: The Trump administration has detained dozens of parents and spouses of active duty U.S. troops. I'm Ed Donahue.
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15: 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I'm Kevin Carr.
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8: We're back on America in the Morning. Heavy rounds of rain expected for portions of the East Coast. Here's AccuWeather.com meteorologist LaTroy Thornton.
21: Rounds of deep moisture rotating off the Atlantic into the eastern states through the start of the weekend will combine with some waves of energy in the atmosphere to provide the setup for days of downpours from the Carolinas northward through all but coastal portions of the Mid-Atlantic and the Northeast, including mainly western parts of New England. Repeated showers and some drenching thunderstorms can be expected each day through Saturday, with the result being areas of flash flooding likely to develop wherever multiple thunderstorms can track in a short span. Some of the storms may even turn severe at times with gusty winds, perhaps most likely on Friday afternoon and evening. But even outside of any risk for severe weather, any thunderstorm today and through the end of the week may drop a rather intense downpour. The risk for organized severe weather may not be very high today, but there can still be at least a spotty afternoon thunderstorm from portions of Kentucky and Tennessee through essentially the entire southeast and as far west as portions of southeast Texas, even into Arkansas. The risk for a shower or thunderstorm at any time looks to be higher from Ohio westward and southward into Missouri, with some spotty thunderstorm activity from the Dakotas into Minnesota, as well as over Kansas and even northern Oklahoma. West of the plains, the risk for monsoon thunderstorms this afternoon stretches from Arizona and New Mexico just across the border into mainly southern portions of both Utah and Colorado. Otherwise, the story is the heat as high pressure continues to strengthen, promoting temperatures that threaten daily record highs for some and a heightened fire risk for just about everyone, at least away from the West Coast, with poor air quality most likely downwind of any fires that do develop or any fires already ongoing in the area. That's the weather across America. I'm AccuWeather.com meteorologist LaTroy Thornton.
8: 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Despite getting past the Senate committee that approved his nomination, some key Republicans are still on the fence as Senate leadership hopes to take Acting Attorney General Todd Blanche's confirmation vote to the floor before a month-long recess begins Friday. Correspondent Clayton Neville reports.
9: It's still unclear if Acting Attorney General Todd Blanche will have enough Senate votes to be confirmed. He recently got the nod from Senators John Cornyn and Tom Tillis after reportedly confirming that President Trump's anti-weaponization fund is dead. Blanche was Trump's lawyer in several high-profile cases against the president, including his hush money trial and cases involving alleged election fraud and his classified documents case. Blanche was asked by reporters if he's concerned that he won't get enough votes from Republicans.
22: Well, my message, I've been talking to Republicans and Democrats for the past several months, and I'll continue to do so. And my team has been as well. So, no, I'm not worried about what's going to happen over the next couple of days. I'm hopeful that the body work the department has done over the past year and a half, of which I'm a very small part of, is something that the Senate recognizes.
9: The comments came after Maine Republican Senator Susan Collins said that she won't vote to confirm Blanche.
22: Look, I mean, I'm not going to do anything except continue to communicate with anybody who has questions about anything involving the department that I can answer, or me personally that I can answer. So
9: Blanche does have the support of Senator Chuck Grassley and others.
23: The Justice Department has thrived under his leadership, among other things. Mr. Blanche has led major successes in thwarting federal program fraud, ending racial discrimination, and restoring the safety of every American.
9: Democrats say Blanch is not qualified to serve as Attorney General. Senator Richard Blumenthal.
1: He was, he is now, and he will be Donald Trump's lawyer, his personal lawyer.
9: Senator Dick Durbin.
2: Mr. Blanch has aided and abetted the most corrupt administration in the history of the United States.
9: Blanch met behind closed doors on Wednesday.

0: Here's your forecast from Watertown Radio and GoWatertown.net. Sunshine mixed with clouds at times today, with daytime highs approaching 84. Southerly winds 10 to 20 miles an hour. Partly cloudy skies again tonight, lows dip down to about 63. Sunshine mixed with clouds at times tomorrow, daytime highs approaching 79. I'm meteorologist Derek Height on Watertown Radio. Right now, it's 57 degrees.
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4: Here's your forecast from Watertown Radio and GoWatertown.net. Sunshine mixed with clouds at times today, with daytime highs approaching 84. Southerly winds 10 to 20 miles an hour. Partly cloudy skies again tonight, lows dip down to about 63. Sunshine mixed with clouds at times tomorrow, daytime highs approaching 79. I'm meteorologist Derek Kite on Watertown Radio. Right now, it's 57 degrees.

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0: those. A Bet Life with Dr. Sanjay Gupta.
1: 20 years ago, the average attention span was about 2.5 minutes. Today, it's just 47 seconds. Pretty disconcerting. That's according to new research out of UC Irvine. But really, this isn't our fault, at least not entirely. We can blame technology and the world around us. Attention, it turns out, is not an unlimited resource. You only have so much of it to give. Start paying more attention to what times of the day you seem to be at your mental peak. Try to knock out the more complicated stuff during that time. It's also important to take breaks every so often so you can more easily lock in when you're trying to concentrate. One expert said, even trying to visualize where you want to end your day with everything all wrapped up or with tons left to do. That can act as a real motivator. I'm Dr. Sanjay Gupta, helping you live a better life.
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5: From ABC News, I'm Sherry Preston. New Jersey and South Dakota are the latest two states to announce their water infrastructure systems have tampered with. And says ABC Chief Investigative Correspondent Aaron Katursky, there's also growing evidence showing who may be responsible.
6: An intelligence note reviewed by ABC News provides the clearest indication yet that Iran may be behind cyber attacks targeting water and wastewater utilities in more than a dozen states and prepared for them months in advance. The note says public safety officials in Utah identified targeted reconnaissance against water infrastructure in their state using an internet signature linked to Iran.
5: Water officials insist that all their drinking water is safe. A salmonella outbreak linked to jalapeno peppers is expanding.
7: Chipotle already removed jalapenos from affected restaurants in multiple states. Now we are learning that people also got the bacterial illness after eating at the restaurant chain Qdoba. The company tells us that it proactively removed jalapenos from all of its restaurants. Because of that, the FDA says that it is safe right now to eat at Chipotle and Qdoba.
5: ABC's Elizabeth Schulze, 27 states have been affected by the salmonella outbreak, 15 by the cyclosporiasis outbreak linked to iceberg lettuce. The battle for control of the U.S. Senate goes straight through the state of Michigan, where Mike Rogers will represent the Republicans. And now we know that Abdul El-Sayed will be on the ballot for the Democrats. Here's ABC national correspondent Stephen Portnoy.
8: It's critical for Democrats that they hold this seat. They're going to have to spend money to do it. Gary Peters is the incumbent Democrat. He's leaving office. He's retiring. To win control of the chamber, Democrats have to hold that seat in Michigan and the seat in Georgia and then flip for more seats in places like North Carolina, Ohio, Alaska, Iowa, maybe even Texas.
5: A rare move by Israel charging a Jewish settler with manslaughter in the killing of a Palestinian activist in the West Bank. You're listening to ABC News.
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5: A deadly home explosion in southern Illinois, now under investigation.
11: The blast rocked an entire neighborhood in the town of Energy, Illinois, just after 7 p.m. First responders racing to the scene. Flames erupting from an open gas line as they combed through the wreckage, finding one person dead and multiple other buildings in the neighborhood damaged.
5: That's ABC's Morgan Norwood. Investigators are still trying to figure out exactly why it happened. The New Mexico property owned by Jeffrey Epstein is now at the center of a lawsuit filed by State Attorney General Raul Torres. Here's ABC's Peter Haralambos.
12: Torres accused the Department of Justice of obstructing his office's investigation into the crimes committed at the sprawling ranch Epstein once owned in New Mexico. He says his office requested unredacted Epstein files 10 times to assist their investigation, but the Department of Justice has only turned over a fraction of the requested records. He asked a federal judge in Washington to declare the withholding of records unlawful and force the Department of Justice to provide his office with access to unredacted Epstein files. The DOJ says they're complying with the law and that turning over the records may violate the privacy of victims. Peter Haralambos, ABC News.
5: Dunkin' Donuts announcing pumpkin spice flavors will be available August 19th. Starbucks says their debut is coming on August 25th. Now to you, it's just a taste. To them, it's a big money maker. One estimate. Market's worth about $1.7 billion around the world. Sherry Preston, ABC News.
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13: This news update brought to you by 200 Maple Place in Watertown. Good morning from the KWAT newsroom. I'm Mike Tanner. Here's a look at what's happening. A teenage boy from Highmore is dead after the pickup he was driving collided with a train. It happened a little before 2 a.m. Wednesday in the Wessington city limits. The Highway Patrol says a Rapid City Pier and Eastern Railroad train was eastbound when the 16-year-old boy, who was northbound, collided with that train. The boy was killed. His name has not yet been released. The Minnehaha County Sheriff's Office responded to a train derailment near the town of Crooks on Wednesday morning. According to Burlington Northern Santa Fe, a total of 5 cars transporting corn derailed. There were no injuries reported there. A pedestrian died on Tuesday after being hit by a vehicle in Eagle Butte. According to a news release from Cheyenne River Sioux Tribe Law Enforcement, responding officers found the victim, a man from Eagle Butte, and immediately began medical assistance. He was taken to the Cheyenne River Health Center, where he was pronounced dead. A suspect was in custody after fleeing from the scene. Authorities have identified a Sioux Falls woman killed last weekend in a motorcycle crash in the Black Hills. 67-year-old Dawn Hillman died when the three-wheeled motorcycle she was a passenger on crashed on a road 5 miles west of Rockford. The driver of the motorcycle was unable to negotiate a curve in the road and rolled the machine. That driver, 72-year-old Randall Hillman of Sioux Falls, sustained serious injuries. Both occupants were wearing helmets. 3 people sustained minor injuries when a small fire started while contractors were working inside the Owyhee Dam powerhouse north of Pier on Wednesday. A spokesperson for the U.S. Army Corps of Engineers says, as a precaution, one of the 3 people injured was transported to a local hospital for treatment. The fire did not impact the dam's structural integrity, and it remains safe and fully operational. Watertown Regional Airport was busy in July. Passenger and plane numbers show 1,652 people
14: flew out of the airport last month. The city reports there were 596 passengers who flew on Delta connection flights to Minneapolis-St. Paul International Airport and 1,056 on United Express to Denver International Airport. It was the strongest showing this year for the Denver route and the second best month of 2026 for flights to the Twin Cities. For the first 7 months of the year, passenger boardings out of Watertown total 8,551. That's an average of 1,221 enplanements per month. The South Dakota Democrat Party will not select a replacement candidate for the U.S. Senate nominee who ended his campaign on Tuesday. Julian Bedoin withdrew his candidacy with a written statement mentioning a house fire, a personal financial hardship, and intimidating threats to drop out of the race. The independent candidate on the ballot, Brian Bangs, responded with a statement saying, quote, "Nobody has been attacked or threatened." Bangs has received support from some Democrats who have said he has a better chance to beat Republican Senator Mike Rounds, who is running for re-election. The state Democratic Party says it will not endorse Bangs. Secretary of State Monet Johnson has published the official results from last month's gubernatorial runoff election between Governor Larry Roden and Aberdeen businessman Toby Doden. Larry Roden received 83,590 votes. Toby Doden received 34,435. Roden now faces Democrat Dan Ahlers in the November 3rd general election for governor. South Dakota's congressional delegation is hopeful that year-round nationwide approval of E15, a gasoline blend with 15% ethanol, will clear Congress this year, bolstered by its inclusion in the latest Senate version of the Farm Bill. The Senate Agriculture Committee included year-round E15 when it released its version of the Farm Bill last week, ahead of the committee's hearing today. The House's standalone E15 bill awaits a hearing in another Senate committee. Year-round E15 sales have been a long-standing goal of the ethanol industry. Ethanol plants process more than half of South Dakota's corn. Attorney General Marty Jackley is joining a group of 34 attorneys general calling on Congress to keep new federal hemp restrictions in place. The coalition thanked Congress for closing the loophole in the 2018 Farm Bill that allowed unregulated, intoxicating hemp products to spread nationwide and urged lawmakers to maintain the new definition. In a statement on Wednesday, Jackley said keeping

0: rules will help protect consumers, especially young people, while maintaining a regulated hemp market. A Southern Minnesota farm cooperative has been fined more than $21,000 for air permit violations. The Minnesota Pollution Control Agency says Crystal Valley Cooperative will pay $21,250 after inspectors found that its Jackson, Minnesota facility failed to perform required emissions monitoring and repeatedly missed deadlines for compliance reports and certifications. The Pollution Control Agency says the co-op has since completed the required reports, resumed emissions checks, and submitted a plan to ensure future compliance. And Mitchell is gearing up to host the 2026 Palace City Pre-Sturgis Party as a prelude to the Sturgis Motorcycle Rally. The event is set for today starting at 5 p.m. The event began in 2007 as a small gathering for riders before the Sturgis Rally. It started as a cozy pit stop with food, music, and camaraderie, but over the years it has expanded into a full downtown celebration featuring concerts, bike and car shows, stunt performances, kids' activities, and food vendors. That's a look at what's happening from the KWAT Newsroom. I'm Mike Tanner.
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0: 7:21 our time. There's the Bee Gees on 950 KWET. 57 our temp, on the way to 85 today. 63 for us tonight. 79 and sunshine tomorrow on a Friday. And slight chances of some rain on Saturday. And looks like sunshine, 83 on Sunday. South wind right now at 10. Could gust up to about 32 here this afternoon. We have birthdays and anniversaries to talk about coming up in a little bit. If you have something to add to our list, phone number is 886-8444. So we can get that jotted down here today on this sixth day of August. And let's find out what's going on with our money.
1: I'm Nicole Murray with Your Money Now. Federal Reserve Governor Lisa Cook said during a speech in Alaska that she's ready to support an interest rate hike unless the inflation numbers improve. She said, quote, inflation is too high, and I consider the risks to the inflation side of the mandate higher than the risks to the employment side at this point. Elf Beauty has received around $50 million in tariff refunds, leading its net income to surge by nearly 100%. CNBC reports, however, that the impact is expected to be a one-time blip and not something investors can continue to expect moving forward as refunds run dry. Elf said it's planning to reinvest the tariff refunds into marketing and lowering prices on about 10% of its assortments. Etsy said it is laying off about 220 employees, or roughly 12% of its workforce, as the online marketplace looks to simplify its organizational structure. A company spokesperson said most of the cuts will impact Etsy's product and engineering teams, and AI was not a factor. Futures are mixed. That's Your Money Now.
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0: Let's see. It's Thursday the 6th, 218. Day or 218th day of the year, 147 left. Okay, I think I got that straight now. Happy anniversary wishes today to the Groons. It's Ryan and Julie celebrating number 17 today. Happy anniversary to them. Birthday wishes today, Lucas Keller out of Fort Pierre celebrating. Cindy Butler celebrating a birthday today. Cole Mueller is on the list. Mildred Paulson celebrating. We got Aspen Billings, and I think it's Kaysen Poppin celebrating a birthday today as well on our list. Basketball Hall of Famer David Robinson. He is now 61 years of age today. Solye Moon Frye, she's now 50. Leslie Odom Jr., now 45 years of age today on some of those celebrities. Today it is Farm Worker Appreciation Day, National Fresh Breath Day, it's National Gossip Day, and National Root Beer Float Day. Let's see, 1945, this is the date we dropped the big one on Japan. 140,000 deaths when we dropped that atomic bomb. 65, President Johnson signed the Voting Rights Act, prohibiting racial discrimination in voting. And it was 1991, the World Wide Web made its public debut as a means of accessing web pages over the internet. So what we wouldn't do without the WWW, huh? That's what I got for you today. Once again, happy birthday, happy anniversary. If you are celebrating today, please make it a very special day.
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2: 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The villain is staying in the valley. Forward Dylan Brooks and the Phoenix Suns have agreed to a massive three-year, $73 million contract extension. After anchoring a cultural turnaround and putting up career-best numbers in his first year with the team, Brooks is locked into the 2030 season. Phoenix bets on grit and scoring. I'm Drake Toll.
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0: Well, let's look at a few sports notes this morning. Amateur baseball here today. I see Lake Norton is going to be opening this first round when they face off against Wynette Expos, 5:30 today. That's being down in Mitchell. Tomorrow will be Clark, Wessington Springs, and then Saturday again will be Castlewood and Canova. Well, it looks like the EMC Giants of the Game at the Sanford Invitational Golf Tournament has finalized its lineup for the 26th event with the addition of Pro Football Hall of Famer and Minnesota Vikings legend John Randall will be joining country music artist Jordan Davis, former Vikings tight end Kyle Rudolph, and tournament host Andy North as participants in this year's festivities. So Randall, Rudolph, North, and Davis will participate in a nine-hole exhibition Saturday, September 12th at the Minnehaha Country Club. They're going to tee off on hole number 10 following the final group of the Sanford Invitational Golf Tournament. So I wonder how much fun he'll have

0: on the golf course for John Randall. You think he'll be talking quite a bit? Probably. Let's see. Well, Twins fell again last night. Kansas City, that was 2-1. So they'll be back at it again today. And again, that will be later tonight. Another nighttime game, 6:40 first pitch. So after the Rosary's done tonight, we'll have Twins baseball for you right here. It is the Hall of Fame game tonight with Carolina and Arizona. That's going to be on NBC if you were going to tune in and find out what's happening with football tonight. And let's see, we've got first round action of the Wyndham Championships down in North Carolina. Teeing it up here today. Minnesota in WNBA action tonight is hosting the LA Sparks. Now, let's get a listen to what is going on with a Minnesota Twins Minute.
1: Time for a Twins Minute. I'm Mark Janowski. Kansas City Royals starting pitcher Noah Cameron allowed just one hit in 8 shutout innings last Thursday here at Target Field. The Twins managed to run off of him last night down in KC, but he was just as good.
2: And the 0-2 is swung on and missed. It's another slider, and down goes Larnick. It's the 7th strikeout for Noah Cameron. 1-2 swung on and missed, and there's something more. He's getting better as this game goes on. 8th strikeout, and the 1-2 is on the way. Swung on and missed and struck him out. Why not strike out the shot of the 8th? 106th pitch of the night. Fans Austin Martin, a standing ovation well deserved for Noah Cameron. He fans 9 in 8 one-run innings here tonight.
1: Yeah, unlike last Thursday when Cody Clemens' walk-off grand slam denied Noah Cameron the win, he picks up the victory last night as the Royals defeat the Twins by a final score of 2-1. This has been a production of the Treasure Island Baseball Network.

0: There's Diana Ross on 950 KWAT. As we take a look at the 60s Plus Dining Program here for this Thursday. Today on the menu, it's roast beef, mashed potatoes with gravy, warm fruit, whole grain bread, and they will have coleslaw as well. 882-2166 for more information on the program. Give that number a call. The suggested donation is $5 per meal. So that is what they'll have today, again, at 60s Plus Dining Program here in Watertown.
1: 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Already August is here, and that means the Brown County Fair, as well as the State Fair, is right around the corner. 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
4: I'm Nicole Murray with Your Money Now. Salesforce has promoted revenue head and former Oracle executive Miguel Milano to the role of operating chief. Robin Washington, a Salesforce board member who assumed the job of chief operating and financial officer, will keep her title. Salesforce shares have tumbled this year alongside a slide in software companies that are getting hammered because of AI concerns. Disney CEO Josh D'Amaro said during an earnings call with investors that the company is exploring a free ad-supported streaming product for consumers. The entertainment giant also said it is pleased with upfront advertising commitments and had sold out inventory for the Super Bowl that will air on ABC and ESPN in February. Bain Capital announced it will acquire global bubble tea chain Gongcha. CNBC reports that Gongcha operates around 2,200 stores globally with leading positions in the Asia-Pacific region. Futures are still mixed this morning as traders monitor negotiations regarding the Strait of Hormuz. That's Your Money Now.
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2: Now let's take a look at a forecast. It's a courtesy of Sharp Automotive here in Watertown. It might be a little breezy today, but temperatures up near 85 degrees. As for the winds, could gust as high as 32 from the south-southwest. Tonight's low, 63 degrees, partly cloudy skies. They do say still wind gust as high as 24. Looking at sunshine here tomorrow, it will be 79 degrees, has a got a little wind shift going on. Northwest with gust 23. Overnight down to 57 degrees for Saturday. Looking at just a slight chance of precip. And that's after 1 o'clock. It's going to be about 83 degrees coming up here on Saturday. Overnight clear down to 61. Coming up Sunday, it's 83. Mostly sunshine. Northwest wind again. Or I guess northeast wind. On Sunday with a gust of 22. And then for Sunday night, that is a 60% chance of showers, possible thunderstorm after 1 a.m. as the low temp gets down to 61. I see a temp of 57 now in Watertown.
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1: From ABC News, I'm Sherry Preston. The Senate Homeland Security Committee voting this morning on whether to hold Dr. Anthony Fauci in contempt for his testimony last week, in which he said this over and over again during questioning about the pandemic.
2: Under the advice of my attorneys, I will invoke my right under the Fifth Amendment of the Constitution to refrain from answering your questions.
1: Committee Chair, Kentucky Senator Rand Paul.
3: Dr. Fauci faced no risk of federal prosecution. All he had to do was tell the truth. More than 100 times, though, he refused.
1: Fauci accuses Rand Paul of having a vendetta against him. Republican Senator Susan Collins says she will not vote to confirm Todd Blanche to be the next attorney general. So what's next?
4: Without Collins, Blanche can likely only afford to lose one more Republican vote and still be confirmed. And this morning, at least two others are still on the fence. Senator Lisa Murkowski of Alaska and Louisiana Senator Bill Cassidy, who has increasingly been defying the president since losing to a Trump-backed primary challenger. The two skeptical senators meeting with Blanche for over an hour late yesterday, but emerging tight-lipped.
1: ABC Chief White House Correspondent Mary Bruce. Growing concerns after New Jersey and North Dakota became the two latest states to report tampering with water supplies. Here's ABC's Aaron Katursky.
5: Officials in New Jersey are now municipal water utilities in their state were targeted, temporarily blinding operators when automated systems went down. Both utilities shifted to manual controls and there was no disruption to service. In Rapid City, South Dakota, officials discovered what they called a cyber incident in the city's wastewater system. It was quickly resolved, and officials said at no time was the city's water or wastewater infrastructure systems placed in jeopardy.
1: The number of Americans filing for unemployment benefits last week rose, but still remains at a healthy range. You're listening to ABC News.
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8: The Senate confirming Dr. Erica Schwartz to lead the agency. She is a former deputy surgeon general, and she has repeatedly confirmed the safety of childhood vaccines. The agency had been without a permanent leader for nearly a year after her predecessor clashed with Health Secretary Robert F. Kennedy Jr. about vaccine policies.
1: ABC's Elizabeth Schulze. The salmonella outbreak linked to jalapenos expanding, 345 people sick in 27 states. One of the largest airports in Europe, in Leipzig, Germany, has now confirmed that a drone carrying an explosive device was discovered on the tarmac near a Ukrainian plane.
9: The incident now raising concerns of a potential plot to sabotage the aircraft. A bomb squad called to the scene, German police analyzing images they say show a drone fitted with an explosive device and detonator. Authorities quickly shutting down all runways at the airport. A bomb disposal robot sent in to disable the explosive drone.
1: ABC's Tom Sophie Burge, Leipzig Airport, used by U.S. and NATO allies. Mortgage rates now up to 6.8%.
10: Some portion of the increase can be traced to the war with Iran. A lull in the conflict, falling oil prices, and gains in the bond market have mortgage lenders feeling more comfortable about raising the cost of borrowing. Not only are fewer Americans applying for home loans, fewer are refinancing their existing loans.
1: That's Jim Ryan. I'm Sherry Preston, ABC News.
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11: 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Good morning from the KWAT Newsroom. I'm Mike Tanner. Here's a look at what's happening. A teenage boy from Highmore is dead after the pickup he was driving collided with a train. It happened a little before 2 a.m. Wednesday in the Wessington city limits. The Highway Patrol says a Rapid City Pier and Eastern Railroad train was eastbound when the 16-year-old boy, who was northbound, collided with that train. The boy was killed. His name has not yet been released. The Minnehaha County Sheriff's Office responded to a train derailment near the town of Crooks on Wednesday morning. According to Burlington Northern Santa Fe, a total of 5 cars transporting corn derailed. There were no injuries reported there. A pedestrian died on Tuesday after being hit by a vehicle in Eagle Butte. According to a news release from Cheyenne River Sioux Tribe Law Enforcement, responding officers found the victim, a man from Eagle Butte, and immediately began medical assistance. He was taken to the Cheyenne River Health Center, where he was pronounced dead. A suspect was in custody after fleeing from the scene. Authorities have identified a Sioux Falls woman killed last weekend in a motorcycle crash in the Black Hills. 67-year-old Dawn Hillman died when the three-wheeled motorcycle she was a passenger on crashed on a road 5 miles west of Rockford. The driver of the motorcycle was unable to negotiate a curve in the road and rolled the machine. That driver, 72-year-old Randall Hillman of Sioux Falls, sustained serious injuries. Both occupants were wearing helmets. 3 people sustained minor injuries when a small fire started while contractors were working inside the Owyhee Dam powerhouse north of Pier on Wednesday. A spokesperson for the U.S. Army Corps of Engineers says, as a precaution, one of the 3 people injured was transported to a local hospital for treatment. The fire did not impact the dam's structural integrity, and it remains safe and fully operational. Watertown Regional Airport was busy in July. Passenger and enplanement numbers show 1,652 people flew out of the airport last month. The city reports there were 596 passengers who flew on Delta Connection flights to Minneapolis-St. Paul International Airport and 1,056 on United Express to Denver International Airport. It was the strongest showing this year for the Denver route and the second best month of 2026 for flights to the Twin Cities. For the first 7 months of the year, passenger boardings out of Watertown total 8,551. That's an average of 1,221 enplanements per month. The South Dakota Democrat Party will not select a replacement candidate for the U.S. Senate nominee who ended his campaign on Tuesday. Julian Bedoin withdrew his candidacy with a written statement mentioning a house fire, a personal financial hardship, and intimidating threats to drop out of the race. The independent candidate on the ballot, Brian Bangs, responded with a statement saying, quote, "Nobody has been attacked or threatened." Bangs has received support from some Democrats who have said he has a better chance to beat Republican Senator Mike Rounds, who is running for re-election. The state Democratic Party says it will not endorse Bangs. Secretary of State Monet Johnson has published the official results from last month's gubernatorial runoff election between Governor Larry Roden and Aberdeen businessman Toby Doden. Larry Roden received 83,590 votes. Toby Doden received 34,435. Roden now faces Democrat Dan Ahlers in the November 3rd general election for governor. South Dakota's congressional delegation is hopeful that year-round nationwide approval of E15,
12: A gasoline blend with 15% ethanol will clear Congress this year, bolstered by its inclusion in the latest Senate version of the Farm Bill. The Senate Agriculture Committee included year-round E15 when it released its version of the Farm Bill last week, ahead of the committee's hearing today. The House's standalone E15 bill awaits a hearing in another Senate committee. Year-round E15 sales have been a long-standing goal of the ethanol industry. Ethanol plants process more than half of South Dakota's corn. Attorney General Marty Jackley is joining a group of 34 attorneys general calling on Congress to keep new federal hemp restrictions in place. The coalition thanked Congress for closing the loophole in the 2018 Farm Bill that allowed unregulated intoxicating hemp products to spread nationwide and urged lawmakers to maintain the new definition. In a statement on Wednesday, Jackley said keeping the rules will help protect consumers, especially young people, while maintaining a regulated hemp market. A southern Minnesota farm cooperative has been fined more than $21,000 for air permit violations. The Minnesota Pollution Control Agency says Crystal Valley Cooperative will pay $21,250 after inspectors found that its Jackson, Minnesota facility failed to perform required emissions monitoring and repeatedly missed deadlines for compliance reports and certifications. The Pollution Control Agency says the co-op has since completed the required reports, resumed emissions checks, and submitted a plan

0: to ensure future compliance. And Mitchell is gearing up to host the 2026 Palace City Pre-Sturgis Party as a prelude to the Sturgis Motorcycle Rally. The event is set for today starting at 5 p.m. The event began in 2007 as a small gathering for riders before the Sturgis Rally. It started as a cozy pit stop with food, music, and camaraderie, but over the years it has expanded into a full downtown celebration featuring concerts, bike and car shows, stunt performances, kids' activities, and food vendors. That's a look at what's happening from the KWAT Newsroom. I'm Mike Tanner.
1: A neighbor told me, my mother sold her house this spring and moved to an apartment. Honestly, I didn't think she'd ever do that, but she said it was time. And gosh, is she happy today? No more mowing, she says, and lots of people around to visit with. She sold a lot of excess stuff at an auction, and it was very interesting for me to see what she felt was worth keeping and what she was willing to part with. It's another great memory from Desmet Farm Mutual Insurance of South Dakota.
2: And our forecast is courtesy of Andor Tacker Plumbing and Heating, 85 today with 63 tonight. Sunny 79 on Friday for Friday night, 57. Clear skies, just a slight chance of precip for Saturday afternoon. Possible thunderstorm, 83 degrees, 61 will be your low overnight. 83 on Sunday, probably a better chance for some rain overnight Sunday night with a possible thunderstorm. That's around that 60 percentile. 77 yesterday was our high temperature with the highest wind gust at 28. Sunrise 6:20 this morning will be setting at 8:48 here tonight. Go back 1 year ago today, we had 81 degrees and a little bit of rain as well. 81 is the normal high for this time of year. As we go back to 1933, our record high temp for today is 103 degrees. 38, the record low temperature, 1902. And from 1900, the record precip for today is an inch and 95 hundredths for Watertown. Humidity is at 90%. It's a south wind of 12. That dew point is 56. Our temperature is 59.
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0: Good morning, happy Thursday. Welcome to What's Up on KWAT with Mike Tanner and Randy Grimes together with you. It is the 6th day of August 2026 as we get to the latter half of the work week here, and we appreciate you tuning into the show this morning. The calendar shows that it is the first Thursday after the first Tuesday of the month. That means we have our Vets Corner segment coming up here in just a little bit on KWAT, and Randy will find out everything that the military organizations have going on their calendar in the days and weeks to come.
2: That's right, yep.
0: That'll be coming up in just a little bit here on KWAT. Want to remind people that today is Midco Free Day at the Bramble Park Zoo. You can go out and see all the animals. I think they've got around 500 different animals out there, give or take a few, representing around 100 species from across the world, and some of those that are native to South Dakota, too. And Midco Free Day at the Bramble Park Zoo runs today from 10 to 7. Everyone gets into the zoo free of charge. Midco says that this is one of their favorite events in supporting Watertown. They say Free Day is our way of saying thank you to the communities we serve, and there's nothing better than seeing families spending time together and making lasting memories. So thank you to Midco for underwriting the cost of Free Day at the Bramble Park Zoo today. And it looks like it should be a pretty nice day to visit the zoo.
2: Yeah.
0: We still haven't seen any major effects, at least here, of that wildfire smoke. There are areas of the country that have been dealing with it for a long time, Randy.
2: Mm-hmm.
0: Not so much here, though. We're grateful for that.
2: Yeah, yeah.
0: Absolutely. We'll get to our Vets Corner segment here in about 12, 13 minutes, something like that here. We'll do that at the bottom of the hour. In the meantime, we have open phone lines at 886-9404, 886-9404. Toll free, the number is 1-800-444-5928. And you can text us at 605-880-0240. A couple of days ago, we got a text from a listener asking about the status of the Watertown Street Department building. They want to get a new one built. They just haven't announced yet where it'll be and how much it might cost and a timeline for construction. Tomorrow on the show, we'll have an interview with City Manager Alan Steger where we will address that very question about an update on the street department building. All right. Line one, good morning. You're on What's Up.
5: Good morning, What's Up. The Last Rebel calling. For everybody that thinks that the enemy cannot touch us beyond our borders, got another guest this morning on the news, if everybody else has, that our water waste treatment plant in Rapid City was kind of tampered with by the enemy. I've been saying for years, freedom is not free. Even in South Dakota, the enemy could still reach out and touch us with technology the way it is, with the computers and the internet. And that's why I always say, be vigilant and remember, power corrupts, absolute power corrupts absolutely. Everyone stay vigilant. Thank you and have a great day.
0: Thanks, Last Rebel. Good to hear from you right out of the gate this morning.
2: Yeah.
0: 886-9404, 1-800-444-5928 are the numbers to call. I had a story I wanted to talk about a little bit yesterday. Ran out of time because we had a real good conversation with our guests from Fort Sisseton Historic State Park.
2: Oh, yeah, that was a good conversation.
0: Had some really good feedback on that. Congratulations to our winner of the tickets to that fundraiser at the park that's coming up a week from Saturday. The story I had on the news yesterday talks about a prison in Appleton, Minnesota that's been closed for 16 years, a private prison. Back in the day when it was open, it was called the Prairie Correctional Facility, a privately run prison in the town of Appleton, small town near the Minnesota-South Dakota border. Heck, Appleton is like a half an hour drive east of Milbank, so it's just a stone's throw across the border. Well, yesterday on my news, I had on a story that announced that the company that owns that private prison called Core Civic has agreed to a five-year contract with the Department of Homeland Security to reopen the prison, and that prison will house detainees from Immigration and Customs Enforcement, Randy Grimes, from ICE. Now, we all know about the ICE protests that we saw in Minneapolis this past winter, really in several major cities across the country. This is a huge prison, 1,600 beds. And CoreCivic says that ICE is going to pay more than $500 million to reopen that prison under the terms of that five-year deal. The prison is expected to reopen in phases beginning this fall and reach full operations by next spring. This detention center will be the first of its kind in Minnesota, which until now has housed immigrant detainees in local jails or shipped them to out-of-state facilities, most often to El Paso, Texas. The former prison in Appleton has been on ICE's radar for at least a year. The Washington Post first reported that ICE was considering reopening the facility last August, and that sparked protests from immigrant rights activists and some residents of Appleton as well. Randy, you and I don't live in Appleton,
2: nope.
0: But let's just for the sake of conversation here, let's say the Grimes family resides in Appleton. You're getting word now that that prison is going to reopen after being closed for 16 years. It's going to house detainees for ICE, Immigrations and Customs Enforcement, and it's going to be fully operational by next year.
2: How close to the city limits?
0: I'm going to have to do some research on that.
2: I
0: don't know.
2: It was more outside of.
0: Well, I don't know that it's technically it's within the city limits, but I can't imagine that any of the residents there would be too excited about this. Do you?
2: Well, they had a, you know, it was operational years ago.
0: You're right. Yeah,
2: and they were okay with it, but now it's a kind of a different situation.
0: Mm-hmm. Well, my first thought when I saw this story yesterday is kind of like a here we go again story, because I'm just about certain that the protesters will be back in Appleton to protest the Trump administration's directive to round up some of these illegals and detain them in lockup facilities, in this case Appleton. And I would think that some of the local folks aren't real pleased about it either. Let's take a call here, Randy, before you got to jump and take care of something else. Good morning. You're on What's Up.
5: Good morning, gentlemen.
0: Morning.
5: I ditto exactly what the Rebel was talking about there, with the technology and everything that's going on, and the drones and the whole thing. Yeah, I don't know what they used to house in that facility over there, whether it was more local people, drug people, you know, whatever, I don't know. But look what the taxpayers in this country are having to pay for now because of our policy of open borders and the corruption in Minnesota specifically and other parts too that have taken place with all these illegals and the shutdown of the COVID-19 thing and the making up these stories of these daycare centers that never were even existing and so forth, taking care of kids or whatever. Look at the multi-billions of dollars that it's costing us in this country because of what caused when the Biden administration had the border completely open. Now it's costing us money down the road here yet, and still ain't done with. And the other precautions that are the other things that have happened in this country with the drugs and the killings and everything else. Not that we got perfect people here either, but look at all the stuff that we got to do now to take care of because of the multi-millions that come thrust in the borders and it's happened. So anyway, the other thing, the one thing I want to bring up too, look at our food supply. Look at all these states now with the lettuce and the jalapenos and whatever else and meat and everything. You know, our food safety in this country is going, and all the chemicals and everything else, but now all these recalls. How do you think when these grocery stores, you know, I go into the grocery stores now and you can buy salads in a package for 99 cents that were normally $2.50 a piece. Well, if people wash it good, if you cook it, if you can cook, which I cook spinach, I cook things like that, and it kills most of this stuff. Put some vinegar and different things on there. But our food supply is not getting better because of all this stuff going on. But so it needs to be, some of that needs to be changed too. But anyway, that's some things I'm talking about, and have a good day.
0: Appreciate the call. Thank you. And that opens up a line at 886-9404, 886-9404. Toll free, you can reach us at 1-800-444-5928. One of our great What's Up sponsors here on KWAT is Denwald Transportation in Clark. They've got some great fall trips on the calendar. They're going to be heading to the Buffalo Roundup out at Custer State Park. They've got a nice fall trip planned up to Duluth, Minnesota, up there on the North Shore. They'll also take a day trip to the Chanhassen Dinner Theater down in Minneapolis, St. Paul. They've got seats available, and they fill those on a first-come, first-served basis. If you want more information, you can give Denwald Transportation a call at 532 532-3836. Again, 532-3836, the number to call for Denwald Transportation. We use them here at KWAT for our annual KWAT Twins bus trips. They do a great job for us, and they'll do a great job for you, too, if you sign up on one of those trips. So you can give them a call today. All right, let's go back to the phone lines, and we've got a caller standing by on line one. Good morning. You're on What's Up. Hello?
6: No.
0: Yep, go ahead.
6: You know, my thing is, too, is the corruption and the money that's spent at the taxpayers' expense, you know. Let's bring up politicians again, how much money they get sitting under 4 to 8 years, whatever, pension, medical. They don't have to work like a normal worker person for 40 years unless they want to sit in there and stroke the clock again. Yeah, needs to be brought up more. I wish people would be, you know, more concerned about that, you know. Then our Social Security would probably be better. You wouldn't have to work until you're 80 years old.
0: Right.
6: Just joking that part. But you know what I mean? It's just ridiculous.
0: Well,
6: so, I mean, the money they spend and put the time they put in, why don't they get a full-time job? Maybe we should switch around. We don't have to work and let them work. That'd be great. Have a good day.
0: All right. Appreciate that. Oh, gosh. So, Randy, in relationship to your question, there is the city of Appleton city limits, and the blue dot is where the prison is located. So it's just outside of town.
2: Just outside of town.
0: Just south of town within a couple of minute drive. So
2: if you had protesters, it'd be more outside of town, or would they be more in line on the highway there?
0: They'd go wherever the people see them and wherever they can get coverage.
2: Okay.
0: They don't want to protest and not get any eyes or ears or cameras or microphones on them.
2: We want coverage.
0: Sure they do. Yeah, absolutely. Yeah. So I can't imagine people are thrilled about that idea again. I'm sure security there will be very tight, and you have to believe that if they're reopening a prison of this size, the federal government is going to make certain it is staffed to a competent level, to secure the facility and keep these detainees, once they round them up, keep them there. It's going to be interesting, though, to see.
2: When you think about, remember the pipeline we had? They were the demonstrations, and they camped out, and eventually it didn't get as much news coverage as it early on in the game, and then later it just kind of, nobody paid attention. And would that be the case there, or maybe not? I don't know.
0: Could be, and, you know, nobody wants to stand outside and protest when it's 20 below.
2: Yeah, that's the other thing.
0: And I know the news coverage people, they don't like being out in that weather either.
2: No.
0: Well, we'll see from a timing standpoint when this phase-in of reopening the prison begins. Looks like it's probably going to start by this fall.
2: Mm-hmm.
0: And I just wonder, and the story didn't mention this at all, after being closed for 16 years.
2: Was it that long?
0: Yes.
2: Oh, wow.
0: And sitting empty for that long, what's the condition of the facility? I have to believe that, you know.
2: Well, they're dumping that much money into it.
0: Representatives of ICE or the federal government must have toured the facility before making a decision that, you know, we're going to sign a 5-year contract and sink a whole bunch of money into this thing to get it reopened again. Well, it'll be interesting to follow that one, and I'm sure we'll be hearing and reading and seeing about protests and people from across the state, across the country, and maybe even some local residents over there too.
2: Oh yeah.
0: Who say, you know, it's that not in my backyard mentality, right?
2: Oh, yeah. Oh sure.
0: Well, it's fine that you round these people up and you know, hold them in prison, but just don't do it at the one that, you know, is just outside of town here, because I don't want to deal with the stress and the traffic and everything that will come with it. 886-9404 is our local number on What's Up. Toll free, it's 1-800-444-5928. We better take our bottom of the hour break here and stay on the clock so we can get our vets in. It's a Vets Corner Thursday on What's Up, and Randy will talk to those folks here in just a bit on KWAT.
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3: Well, as always, the first Thursday after the first Tuesday, we do a Vets Corner segment here on 950 KWAT. As always, during the What's Up program, which is this program you're listening to right now, so we turn our attentions to our area veterans and find out what is happening during the month of August. Now, no Phil today, but Phil has got a fill-in.
4: Phil has a fill-in. My name is Jim Hansen.
3: Hi, Jim.
4: But I'm going to let our... VSO J. Roberts School
3: okay.
4: first.
3: Well, I'm glad you're passing the baton.
4: Yes.
5: Thanks, Jim.
4: You're very welcome.
5: So this is J. Roberts with the Veterans Service Office here in Cottington County, and we also represent Hamlin County. And we want to let the veterans down in Hamlin County know that they can certainly come to us at any time, Monday through Friday, 8 to 5. We are open and are willing to assist them with any needs that they may have. Regarding VA claims or anything as a veteran that they may have questions about that we may be able to assist with. I do want to make mention, we are looking towards a move of our office. On the 24th of August, we will be moving our office uptown here in Watertown. And the new address is 10 North Broadway in Watertown. And I also want to say, when you go there on Broadway, on the building, it says Executive Suites on Broadway. And right above the entrance door, it says 104. That is the number above the entrance door.
3: Okay.
5: But if somebody wants to look us up online to find out directions, they need to type in the address,
3: mm-hmm.
5: 10 North Broadway. That will get you to the building. Then you're going to see it, Executive Suites on Broadway.
3: Uh-huh.
5: And the door with the number above it, 104, that's where you go in. It's a little bit confusing. The address doesn't really reflect what you see on the building.
3: Yes.
5: So I want to make sure everybody knows, but they can definitely call us at 605-882-6289. And we can assist them with directions if they need it as well. They can also ask for an appointment, so when they do stop in, they know that we'll be ready and willing to assist them. Okay.
3: You know, change is hard.
5: It can be hard. And so I'll be saying this probably next month as well, as people will be like, where do they move to? I can't find them.
3: Because
5: so.
3: you know the signage is going to throw them off. They're going to see that, oh, this can't be the place. I don't see nothing says VA or nothing.
5: Right, right. So we will have a little bit of signage on the front door.
3: Okay, oh, good.
5: So they'll see that it's the Cottington County Veterans Service Office, and it'll have our hours there and our phone number. But we are open up Monday through Friday, 8 to 5. I do also want to say that we're going to be closed a couple of days
3: mm-hmm.
5: as we move. So we're going to be closed on the 21st of August. That's a Friday. That way we can disassemble our desks in preparation for the move, which will take place the morning of the 24th. We should be back open and ready for business the morning of the 25th.
3: All right. What okay? made you decide to move?
5: A variety of factors, but okay. We just think it'll be a nice location for us.
3: Okay.
5: We're closer to the courthouse.
3: That's true.
5: Kind of moving back that direction.
3: Yeah.
5: There may be plans, 5-10 years down the road. Who knows?
3: Who knows?
5: Where the jail moves.
3: Yeah.
5: Who knows? There may be some empty space there. We'll wait and see what the...

0: possibility. Yeah,
1: you know, makes happen in that space. So,
0: all right, 10 North
2: Broadway. also, across the street from where Dugan's used to be for 100 years.
0: Yeah.
2: And also, another thing is, some people may remember it. I think it was the first high-rise that was built. I mean, the first uptown, downtown building.
0: Sure, yeah.
2: And another location that used to be there that a lot of people will remember would have been the Harbor Bar.
0: Yeah.
2: So, no, another thing is...
0: I all kind of remember that, right?
1: I have described it that way to a couple veterans already, and it clicked right away.
0: Sure.
1: They know where we're at. So,
2: okay, now, so some people may think that there's not a lot of parking in the front, but there is a handicap spot or two.
1: Yep.
2: But there's all kinds of parking right around the corner in the back alley, and there's a back entrance also.
1: That is correct, Jim. Thank you for pointing that out.
2: All right.
1: Appreciate it.
0: All right.
2: So I did good for Phil, didn't I?
1: You are filling in great.
2: All right. Okay, so, Phil, one thing that he wanted to mention was the blood drive that they had at the C-Block last month. Because of the what am I trying to say?
1: Advertisement.
2: There we go. Yes. That a lot of people gave it. They had the best turnout ever that they've ever had. I don't have a number. But they were very, very happy with the turnout that they got. So thanks for you guys and for everybody else that gave them a heads up. Okay, we still got the Joy Ranch for Veterans Families on November 7th and 8th coming up. And the South Dakota State Veterans Council was supposed to have a meeting in July. It was postponed until August, which we're now in. And I think they're going to have a Zoom meeting instead of an on-site meeting. And one of the things that they were going to talk about, and I don't know if this will get brought up now or not, would have been the Chet Sorensen Award. On November 19th in Watertown, there will be a roundtable for the legislators. On January 3rd of 27, it's the legislative reception out in Pierce. And the last thing that Phil had wanted me to mention was the Veterans Forever Hunt on the 3rd of October of this year. At 08:30 hours, in other words, 8:30 in the morning, at the American Legion. And evidently they'll be picked up there and taken to wherever they're going.
0: No, oh, okay.
2: So that's all I have for Phil.
0: All right.
2: And now, if I may, I want to jump ahead of a couple of the guys because I have another appointment.
0: Oh, great. Go right ahead.
2: So we need to talk about VVA Chapter 1054 for a little bit. Jerry was not able to come this morning, so I get to fill in for him, too.
0: Okay.
2: Don't so anyway,
0: all right.
2: We did a funeral for Danny Sumner on the 2nd of July. They also helped with a funeral over in Raymond with the Raymond American Legion. And that was on August 1st, and it happened to be the same day we had our picnic. And normally, Jerry and I do the cooking, and one of us had to go to the funeral. So I said, "Well, Jerry, why don't you take the funeral, and I'll just stay here and cook," which I did. And afterwards, I said, when we were all done and said, I said, "Next year, if there's a funeral the same day I'm going to the funeral, you can cook." Anyway, but we got it done. What else have we got? Our board meeting or our membership meeting is on the 20th, I believe, is the day, Thursday. Board meeting at 5:30, membership meeting at 7. At our last meeting, we presented Bill Riefenberger with a plaque for all the work and support that he gave us for the veterans parade, for the Vietnam veteran float in the parade. He did a super job. We gave him a float in appreciation for that. If anybody has any any questions about what we're doing or what we have going on, Jerry's number is 880-3630. My number is 880-5029. And I believe that's all we have for the VVA Chapter 1054.
0: All right. Wonderful. I'm glad you came in, and thanks for filling in.
2: You're very welcome. I hope I did okay.
0: You did wonderful. Have a fabulous month. All right. Good morning, sir. How are we today?
3: Good. I'm doing great. I'm Jay Strickers, the commander of the VFW. We got quite a bit going on this month, starting with a potluck on Friday night at 6 o'clock, bring in a dish to pass, and

0: Sunday the 16th, that they're starting at noon, that there's mainly for Post and their families and kind of get together for them.
1: Good.
0: We've got our Post meeting on Wednesday the 19th at the VFW, and that will be at 7. And the reason why we had to change the karaoke around, we've got Katie J band booked in there on that Friday night.
1: Good, still good entertainment. Just yes. Had to move the calendar a little bit, which yep. is fine. Yeah, we adjust.
0: We just got to kind of adjust for all that.
1: That's right. Yeah.
0: And then we've also got like the bingos and every Saturday at 6:15.
1: So if people can stop in and play a little bingo, and maybe a little luck will be on their side.
0: Yep.
1: It helps supports the VFW.
0: Yes, it does. We've had pretty good crowds in there lately, and that calling actually starts at 6:15.
1: We got
0: a lot of people that show up right at 6:15.
1: Well, maybe they should get there a little earlier and get their cards, and then get ready for the calling at 6:15.
0: Exactly.
1: That's what we're telling them, right?
0: Yes.
1: Get there a little earlier, get your cards, get ready to start punching at 6:15.
0: Yep.
1: All right, anything else you got going on?
0: I got one thing that I want to put out from the DAV.
1: Okay.
0: They've got their picnic on the 10th. And that there's at 6 p.m. Normally the meeting is at 7,
1: mm-hmm.
0: but they're moving it ahead for the picnic. So they wanted me to put that out for them.
1: All right. I'm glad we did that.
0: Yes.
2: and that'll be at the American Legion, right?
0: Yes. It's the same time as our...
2: I just wanted to point that out in case somebody shows up at the VFW.
1: Right.
2: No, you're supposed to be at the Legion.
1: Well, we'll get them in the right spot. That's the idea.
0: Right.
1: And if they ever need a rental of your hall, they can just give you a phone call, correct?
0: Yep. And most of the time, Ashley, our bar manager, can handle that.
1: Okay.
0: And then if she can't, then they'll either get a hold of me or our quartermaster. And
1: well, first we've got to make sure it's an open day.
0: Right. And she's usually pretty good at keeping track of the days for the back of the post. And
1: okay. All right. That's all we got from you this time around.
0: Yes, it is.
1: All right. Thank you for coming in.
0: All right.
1: As always, good seeing you.
0: Thanks.
1: All right. So we'll go down the highway now to the Legion.
2: Good morning, everybody. Good morning. This is Al Keeler from the American Legion. Yeah, we've had, I don't know if you're going to start noticing some flags up around the area, but tomorrow the 7th is Purple Heart Day, so the American Legion, their avenue of flags will be putting up. Some will be up today and some will be up tonight, but they all should be out there for Purple Heart Day tomorrow. So then we got a private birthday on Saturday the 8th. And then every Sunday, we have bingo starting at 1 o'clock. And then we have bingo on every Tuesday of the month at 5:45. But on the 10th, we will be having our exec board meeting. We've got a lot of things to discuss on that. That'll be at 6 o'clock. So if you're a member there of that, please come. And then on the 13th, we'll have our general meeting that'll be in the back hall. The meal starts at 5 and the meeting at 6. And then we have a SAL meeting at 7 o'clock on the 17th. And then we skip all the way to the 22nd, the Saturday, Casey Berg's birthday party. That'll be in the back hall. And then we're jumping.

0: All the way through the 27th, we'll have the 40 and 8 promenade. And then the 31st, we'll have the American Legion Riders meeting at 7 p.m. and the auxiliary at 7 p.m. So while I'm talking on the American Legion Riders, Patriots, Nation of Patriots. So what this is a one flag goes to all 50 states in 115 days. And it primarily it is delivered by motorcycles.
1: Mm-hmm.
0: And so with Glacial Lakes, it started out east at a Harley dealership. And that's why they try to stop at a Harley dealership. But I got contacted from Sioux Falls that say, hey, we can't get a hold of Glacial Lakes Harley Davidson. Well, Glacial Lakes closed down.
1: That's right. They sure did.
0: He said, well, that brings me another problem. He said, we have no place to meet. I said, well, the American Legion will open up for you. We'll be there for you. So that being said, it'll arrive in Sioux Falls on September 12th at the JNL Harley-Davidson, and that'll be coming from Nebraska. And then on Sunday the 13th, they'll take it to Mitchell to the Corn Palace. Then on the 14th, then it heads up here.
1: Okay.
0: And then they'll drop it off. We'll do a little ceremony out at City Park at the Veterans Memorial out there.
1: Mm-hmm.
0: And then we will take possession of the flag, and we're going to ride it up to Fargo, North Dakota, up to there. And then after that, it goes up to Albert Lea, Minnesota. So
1: they'll be coming back south from Fargo.
0: Right. But if you see a bunch of bikes on the road that day, that's what that's for.
1: All right. It's not Sturgis. It's a whole different deal.
0: No. And we are also looking for a day shift bartender.
1: Okay.
0: On Mondays. And if you're interested, stop in, fill out an application, and we'll put it before the House committee, and we'll get her going.
1: All right. Well, I thank you for coming in, as always. And if they ever need to rent your hall again, contact you guys and see what's on the calendar.
0: Lana does an awesome job down at that. We're open every day at 11. And so, yep. Okay.
1: All right.
0: Everybody enjoy this nice, cooler weather instead of that hot, muggy stuff.
1: That's right. I'm enjoying this immensely.
0: Yes, me too. Okay, right. Thank you.
1: Have a great month. Well, as always, we end with the Marines.
2: That is correct, Randy. Good morning.
1: Good morning.
2: The Marines say good morning to your listening audience on this Veterans Day here at the station. And we do appreciate that you have us on so that we can all share the many, many things that are going on. I grew up in this town. When I was a little guy, there wasn't much to do. You could go maybe up to the city auditorium and they would have a little program for kids and stuff. But now, you know, we just had National Night Out, which is a big national event. And guess what's going on tonight? It's Thursday. There might be some music up down at Foundation Park.
1: Yes, there will be.
2: So there's plenty here for people to do in Watertown. We, the Marines, were going to have a Toys for Tots program at the Casino Speedway in July. But because of the heat, they canceled that.
1: Yep.
2: And we'll be doing that now, I believe, on about the 6th of September. They're going to do the Toys for Tots program at the Casino Speedway. And in September, on the 12th, we have the big car show uptown again.
1: Yeah.
2: And we're told that there will be an additional 100 cars coming from Minnesota.
1: Where are we going to squeeze those all?
2: We don't know yet, but we're planning a food booth to feed all of these people. And it's the one fundraiser we do. And last year we donated the proceeds as scholarships to some nursing students up at the Botec College in there. They came and helped us, and they were fun to work with. They were happy. They got the people taken care of so that the line wasn't big and long, mm-hmm. and they had a wait in there. So that was good. On the 18th of this month, which is the third Tuesday of the month, the Marines will be having their monthly meeting at the VFW in their meeting room on the east end of the building. So we are always looking for new Marine members. The Marines age too. They don't get younger, they get older.
1: You're correct on that.
2: Well, we need some young blood for the things. We did have a person die here a couple of weeks ago. He wasn't a member of the Marine Corps League, but he was a Marine. And so we provided a color guard for that gentleman in there. And that's just one of the things that that we do. For the Marines and their families, and as our veteran service officer said, you got a problem, got a question, contact them.
1: Yeah.
2: They'll help. We help wayward Marines. We've got a fund set up at the Salvation Army that we can help Marines that maybe have some problems as they're coming through Watertown. So we check them out to make sure they're a veteran and work to give them some help. Maybe it's gas, maybe it's lodging, maybe it's car. Yeah, you don't know out in there. So then as you heard, we got this American flag will be coming through Watertown. And that's been quite an event out at the Veterans Center for that. And that travels via a motorcycle.
1: Yeah.
2: Get a lot of mileage in there. But we will be here, hopefully, to see you next month also.
1: I pray to the Lord you do. Yes.
2: Thank you for having us veterans in.
1: Well, we greatly appreciate doing this for you guys because, as I always say, the great generation that was a part of many history notes in American history that kids should be taught more of, but seems like they miss out on some of this information.
2: Well, as you heard from the various veterans organizations, there's just a lot of activities going on for veterans, their families, and the kids. Enjoy it.
1: Yeah. You enjoy the rest of your month here, okay?
2: We will.
1: And in early September, let's hope for a good night of weather at Casino Speedway so we can get that event for Toys for Tots.
2: That's always a fun night.
1: Yep. And not the 90-degree weather or whatever it was that one night. So
2: the veterans, they help us, the drivers, they go through the audience with their helmet, and there's some donations that come in in addition to the toys that we might collect that night. So thank you.
1: All right. You have a wonderful month, okay?
2: We will. Bye.
1: All right. I got to look at my calendar. So the next Vets Corner here on KWAT will be on September 3rd. That's when we'll have that next Vets Corner here. So that's our Vets Corner segment here on 950 KWAT, Watertown, South Dakota. We're coming back with more of the program.
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1: Mm-hmm.
4: Boy, is that flown by.
1: Yes.
4: Everything has flown by this summer.
1: I know, unfortunately.
4: I think the first couple of Thursday Night Live events got weathered out.
1: Yep.
4: They save next Thursday, August 13th, as a rain day, which I'm pretty sure they're going to utilize that for the final week of Thursday Night Live, and then it'll be time to start scheduling bands and events for next year.
1: Yep.
4: So looks like a good night tonight out at Community Foundation Plaza if you want to attend and take part in that. All right, what else do I have in my stack of stuff here this morning? Well, before I get to anything, we're going to get to a caller because we always like to put them at the head of the line. Good morning, you're on What's Up.
5: Any updates on the jail out there?
4: We did talk to Sheriff Howell, was it Monday?
1: Yes.
4: Or was it last? I can't keep my dates straight.
1: No, it must have been last week.
4: It's coming along right on schedule. No big, you know, surprises that they've had to deal with along the way that's delayed things. Weather has obviously been really cooperative, aside from having to work in the heat if you're outside. But, yeah, if you drive by there, the walls are up. It's getting to the point where, you know, they'll get it enclosed and they'll be able to work through the winter months here. So progress is good.
1: Yeah.
4: Very good.
5: When do they plan on opening that? I mean, anybody know that?
1: He's still thinking 27, right? Later?
4: Gosh, I would have to go back and look at my stories that I've written. Maybe about a year from now,
1: yeah,
4: I'm thinking.
1: I thought that's what he told us. I thought he said later's 27.
4: Yeah, it's a ways off yet, but good progress being made.
5: That's good. Take care.
4: Appreciate the call. You betcha. 886-9404. 886-9404. 1-800-444-5928. I'm just going to do some double checking on that because I know I've written several stories.
1: But if anybody's ever driven by and looked, it's coming along well, at least from what we could see from the road when we drive by. So up close and personal, maybe a little different. I know he's taken some people over there. He mentioned Brad did that kind of toward what they have done so far. So they've been kind of impressed by it.
4: Right, yeah. The groundbreaking, by the way, we're closing in on the one-year anniversary of the groundbreaking. I'm just looking on a story that I wrote back on August 18th of 2025. That was the day that they had the groundbreaking on that new jail, 108-bed facility, being built after voters in Coddington County approved a $29.6 million bond referendum by voters in November of 2024. And looks like a scheduled completion date probably going to be sometime latter half of 2027, let's say. And I know that's a real general timeline, but sometime in the second half of 2027, Beckenhauer Construction of Norfolk, Nebraska is the primary contractor on that project. And it's on West Highway 212, way out on the edge of town there, north side of the highway. Yep. On some land that the county had previously owned, and that was the site, and that's where they're building. Line one, good morning. You're on What's Up.
6: Mike and Randy, that prisoner, the prison over there in Appleton, Watertown's airport, had a lot of big connections with them because they would fly in those big prisoner planes and transfer them to the prison or haul them out of the airport.
4: Yeah, you're right. That's a good point. I had forgotten about that. I suppose Watertown is probably the closest commercial airport to Appleton, so that's probably why they chose to fly him in here.
6: Yeah, those are some real big planes.
4: Yeah, that's right. Yeah. Good point, Rod. I appreciate you calling in and reminding me of that, because I had kind of forgotten of that.
1: Oh, yeah. Con
4: How about
1: Air.
4: That?
1: Yeah.
4: Con Air. That's right. Here's a headline, Randy and listeners, that will catch your attention because it caught mine. I don't even remember what website I saw this on a day or two ago. Here's the headline.
1: Mm-hmm.
4: Trump says oil companies should cut gas prices after making too much money.
1: That's the headline.
4: That's the headline.
1: Okay.
4: Maybe it was a clickbait headline, I don't know, but it caught my attention.
1: Was it on the
4: so
1: D,
4: it worked.
1: Was it?
4: No. I check only factual, reliable websites.
1: Oh, okay.
4: Trump says oil companies should cut gas prices after making too much money. President Trump on Monday of this week urged U.S. oil companies to take action to ease gas prices, saying that the energy giants, quote, made too much money from high oil prices due to the Iran war.
1: Well, they did.
4: In a recent CBS News poll, about half of Americans said elevated fuel costs are causing them financial difficulties. About 80% of those polled said the Trump administration is not focusing enough on lowering consumer prices. 80% of those polled say the administration is not focusing enough on lowering consumer prices. And you know, we just got through an election cycle here in South Dakota. Gosh, you know, when we would talk to some of the candidates, Toby Doden for one, Senator Glenn Vilhauer for another, when I talked about, what are you hearing about most when you visit with voters out there? What are they talking to you about? Affordability. And that's a broad statement,
1: yeah.
4: But everybody knows what it means, because everything we buy, we need, is costing more and more, and in some cases, our salaries are not keeping up with the cost of buying those things anymore. Line one, good morning. You're on What's Up.
7: Good morning. Again, I'll comment on just what you talked about. One of the big box stores in Watertown and other stores I've seen, for instance, something that was a couple of weeks ago was, they were AA batteries. They were $2.97 for four of them. When I was there the other day, they had jumped to $3.77, almost a dollar increase on four AA batteries. And that's not the only thing. But here's the thing, and Trump's right on, because if you listen to the reports a couple of times, I've heard it on the national news lately on NBC or ABC, whatever, I guess, that the big giant oil companies had a profit of 100 and some to 300 and some percent increase in profit margin. So what does that tell you? The gouging that they have done, and whoever's got investments in those companies, yeah, profit margin up 100 and something to 300 and some percent. That was on the national news that I heard recently. So yeah, there you go. Gouge again. Take care, guys.
4: Appreciate the call. 886-9404, 1-800-444-5928. If you're a CEO of one of these major major oil companies, well, you could say major company in general, and you have shareholders that want to see a profit.
1: Mm-hmm.
4: The more money the shareholders make, the more money the CEO makes?
1: Oh, yeah. Get some bonus.
4: There you go.
1: Yeah.
4: So why wouldn't you want to make a lot of money, because you're making a lot of money for those shareholders. Mm-hmm.

0: and you're lining your own pockets at the same time.
1: Oh, yeah.
0: I haven't checked gas prices here in the last few days to see where we're at. They really haven't budged much here in Watertown for at least a couple of weeks
1: now. But the barrel's been going up and down between 90 and 85 the past few days when I've been looking at it. So
0: this story that I had about President Trump making those remarks on Monday mentioned at that time the international benchmark for oil called Brent crude fell more than 4% on Monday to about $84 a barrel amid hopes for diplomatic progress in ending the conflict with Iran. Yet oil prices remained considerably higher than pre-war levels. U.S. gas prices were above $4 a gallon earlier this week, up from about $3 a gallon before the war. So they've gone up. Then they came down for a while, and then they started slowly ratcheting back up again, and now they are where they are.
1: Yeah, it only took one little news event, and they just jumped 20 cents or whatever it was. Yeah.
0: Right. 886-9404 is our local number, 1-800-444-5928, the toll-free number. When we've had Sheriff Howell in and his chief deputy, Brent Solem, in recent months, we've talked to them about these license plate reader cameras.
1: Oh, sure. Yep.
0: Randy, that I think they have about five or six of them strategically stationed at different locations around Cottington County.
2: Yep.
0: They're not a big camera. They're usually mounted on like some sort of a street sign type of pole. And what they do is they take a snapshot of vehicles as they drive by the location where that camera is mounted. And that information is saved. And for instance, if Randy is driving a stolen vehicle, the license plate reader camera will take a snapshot of that vehicle, and it will alert law enforcement, hey, that stolen vehicle was just reported to be driving by this location,
1: right?
0: And law enforcement has told us, we don't use these to write out traffic tickets. You know, it's not an enforcement tool for us. What it does help us with is some of these unsolved crimes. Let's say there's an Amber Alert. Missing child believed to be traveling with an adult in this vehicle, this color, with this license plate number. Well, that flock camera, that license plate reader camera, might capture it.
1: Right.
0: Right? And help out an investigation. But there are people out there that say this is overreach by law enforcement. It violates our constitutional rights against unreasonable search and seizure.
1: Yep.
0: And it has people kind of up in arms. Well, I posted a story yesterday on our Facebook page, and boy, did it get a lot of traction, about the cameras, the license plate reader cameras in Winona, Minnesota, down there in the southeast corner of the state, not far from the Wisconsin border. The city of Winona had eight of these flock safety license plate reader cameras. Somebody stole them all.
1: Oh, somebody stole them.
0: The cameras were cut down and stolen in a single night. Investigators say the cameras were removed from their poles sometime Saturday, and they weren't discovered missing until officers realized that the system had not generated any alerts throughout the day. A couple of additional flock cameras on the Mississippi River Bridge in a neighboring Wisconsin county were also taken. No suspects identified. The stolen camera systems are worth about $24,000. Here's the interesting thing. So I post the story on our KWAT Facebook page. And when you read a story, there go a bunch of Harleys, by the way, west to Sturgis by the station. When you read a story on your Facebook page, you can like it, you can share it. Unbelievable, Randy, how many people gave this story a thumbs up or a heart emoji, like, oh, I love this. They love the fact
1: that they
0: that a thief was at work here.
1: Yeah.
0: I found that interesting, that there were very few people who said, how dare they steal these things? I assume they were probably paid for with taxpayer funds, you know, somewhere down the line. But people don't like them. Just another example of Big Brother keeping an eye on us, where we are, when we're there, and what we're doing when we're there. Line one, good morning. You're on What's Up.
2: Good morning. I wanted to comment on the Appleton prison.
0: Yeah, go ahead.
2: You asked, you were curious about it being empty for 16 years, what condition it was in.
0: Yeah.
2: Well, Civic Corps kept a crew of about six people there to maintain it, the plumbing and electric, the roof, the everything. So it's been maintained the whole time.
0: Okay.
2: Well, I worked there for 5 years, and it's a good place. And I think you said that ICE has a contract to keep deportees there. Well, ICE actually bought the facility. I think it's going to be managed by Civic Corps, but the actual structure and grounds have been bought by the federal government.
0: Hmm.
2: And then another caller wanted to know where the inmates came from. Over the time that the prison was open, they had inmates from Puerto Rico, Washington State, Wisconsin, and Minnesota. And part of the reason it closed was the families of the inmates that were from the Twin Cities were angry and put on a bunch of protests with the politicians that it was too far away for them to comfortably go visit their inmate.
0: What do you think, now you have a good inside look at this topic because you're familiar with it, you worked there. What do you think the, and I don't know where you live, but what do you think the reaction of the local folks over in Appleton is right now when they hear the news that it's going to reopen? Is it good, is it bad, or somewhere in between?
2: I think the majority of them are happy that it's reopening, but they are not real excited about the protesters that'll be there.
0: Yeah.
2: By the way, they've been prepping the facility for this for over a month.
0: Mm.
2: I don't know why they waited this long to announce it, but I'm guessing from what I hear, the majority of the people in Appleton are in favor of it. The people that are the loudest protesting it are imported from Twin Cities and other places like that.
0: Mm-hmm. When you say, caller, that they've been prepping the facility for about a month, when you prep the facility, what does that mean? What have they been doing?
2: Well, they have vehicles that drive around and around in a circle, two of them. They had those going. They had people in the towers. I think they were just getting the people that work there, are going to work there, be in supervisory positions. I think they were getting them accustomed to the facility so they know where stuff is and how the whole thing works.
0: I wonder, and maybe you don't know this, and I don't, but I'll throw the question out there. I wonder what the staffing level of the prison will be like under this new scenario where it's holding immigrants compared to when it was opened 16 years ago and it was a privately run facility. I would assume staffing levels would be comparable, I would think.
2: I would think so, too. I was told, but I haven't had it confirmed, that it was going to actually be family units there, but I have yet to hear if that was confirmed or not. Also, that one caller wanted to know the level for the prison when it had criminal inmates, and it was a medium security prison, and they had people there that had committed murder and child rape and stuff like that, but they weren't at the extreme level that they thought they would escape.
0: Right.
2: And also, they've got the inner fence is barbed wire or razor wire, and the other wire and electric wire. And then there's a dog run and an outer fence, which is also wire and razor wire. And they've got tower guards with rifles, and then the vehicles that drive around and around, they've got weapons in there too.
0: So highly unlikely you're going to escape from there then.
2: You're not going to escape there. And back when it was open to house inmates, there was a company there that hired inmate labor. It was called Jacob's Trading. They would take returns from Walmart, repackage them and so forth, and send them out.
0: You worked there, you mentioned. Did you like working there?
2: I liked working there up until about the last year. There was a high turnover there, and the first 4 or 5 years were pretty good, but the last year they cut way back on the training because they were losing too many people before the end of the training, and it was a for-profit company, and they were running out of people willing to work there that were in a reasonable driving distance.
0: Interesting. Well, hey, we really appreciate you listening to the show and calling in and passing along some really good information. Thank you much, and have a good day.
2: You too. Thank you.
0: Yeah, bye-bye. There you go, Randy.
1: Good insight, yeah.
0: From the bird's mouth right there, huh? Wow. That was good stuff. Well, it's going to reopen, and it'll be interesting to see when and how that goes, and I'll be especially interested, because I'm in the business, how the news media, the angles they take to the story. And, well, most of all, we want peace and calm, and wish the residents who live there best of luck. But if you've lived in town a long time, you've been through this before. Yeah. When it was, as the caller mentioned, a privately run facility, 16 years ago and more. The former Prairie Correctional Facility. All right, we got to run here. I'm going to be on the road tomorrow out in Pierre. The Trail of Governors Foundation tomorrow will host the unveiling of a life-size bronze statue honoring former South Dakota Governor Kristi Noem. I'm going to be out there covering that story on location tomorrow, so we'll have more on that on KWAT News. Guests tomorrow include Watertown City Manager Alan Steger, and school resource officers from the Watertown Police Department will be in to talk about the work they do with the school year in Watertown starting in just a couple of weeks on August 25th. Have a great Thursday, folks. We'll talk to you again tomorrow morning at 8:15.
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5: From ABC News, I'm Sherry Preston. The Senate Homeland Security Committee responds to Dr. Anthony Fauci's testimony, or lack thereof, last week on the COVID-19 pandemic.
6: On this vote, the yeas are 8, the nays are 5, and the motion is agreed to.
5: The motion to hold Dr. Fauci in contempt because he pleaded the fifth more than 100 times during his testimony. This is Committee Chairman Senator Rand Paul and Ranking Member Senator Gary Peters.
7: Holding a witness in contempt is a serious thing, and it should be rare. But the contempt power exists for precisely this circumstance.
8: Criminal contempt is punitive. It does not compel a witness to answer questions or produce the documents we'd all like to see. What it will do is create a damaging precedent that future witnesses will use to resist legitimate congressional oversight.
5: Republicans don't have the votes in the full Senate to follow through on the contempt resolution, so Rand Paul has been talking about passing it on straight to the Justice Department. A strike against the confirmation of Attorney General wannabe Todd Blanche.
9: Maine Senator Susan Collins, who's in a tough re-election fight, announcing she's a no and will vote against Blanche. Without Collins, Blanche can likely only afford to lose one more Republican vote, and at least two others are still on the fence. Senator Lisa Murkowski of Alaska and Louisiana Senator Bill Cassidy, who has increasingly been defying the president since losing to a Trump-backed primary.

0: Mary Challenger.
1: ABC's Mary Bruce. Foodborne illness on the rise.
2: That salmonella outbreak tied to jalapenos is now expanding. The CDC reports that 345 people have gotten sick across 27 states. The highest number of cases in Minnesota and Colorado. 36 people have been hospitalized.
1: ABC's Elizabeth Schulze. The FDA has voted to approve Moderna's first ever mRNA seasonal flu vaccine for people 50 and older. 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
1: There's a growing debate over flock cameras, those automatic license plate readers that are either crime solvers or an invasion of privacy.
5: Newsweek reports officers in at least a dozen states have faced allegations of misusing flock license plate reader systems, including 10 officers in Georgia in recent weeks. Police say the camera technology has been a game changer for solving crimes.
1: ABC Sophie Flay, a former North Carolina police officer, however, is facing charges for allegedly using her department's flock camera to trace her ex-boyfriend's ex-wife. In Plymouth, Massachusetts, a family nanny is taking the stand in the trial of Lindsay Clancy, the mom accused of strangling her three children to death. She says she was struggling with postpartum psychosis.
5: The former nanny for Lindsay Clancy's family taking the stand as jurors learn more about the Massachusetts mother charged in the deaths of her three children. Elaine Rossi, who worked for the family in the months leading up to the killings, described Clancy as a loving, attentive mother. Rossi testifying, Clancy said she was suffering from postpartum issues and having trouble sleeping. But Rossi says she never feared Clancy would harm her kids.
6: Did you have any concerns about her interacting with the children?
7: None at all. She was a wonderful mom.
5: Prosecutors argue Clancy made a calculated decision to carry out the killings to escape her own life.
1: ABC's Hannah Batah. Dozens of health workers at the epicenter of Congo's Ebola outbreak are protesting, demanding that they finally get paid. They say they haven't received wages since the start of the outbreak. This is ABC News.
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0: Some people might call it a game. Some people call it a passion. During the season, we live or die with our team. This is football. And this is Vikings Talk.
1: The greatest ass-kicking fiesta in the history of football.
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0: Here's your host, Darren Holeen.
3: Let's talk football.
4: Let's talk football.
5: All right.
6: Morning, Mr. Grimes. How we doing, sir?
5: Doing good. Doing good.
6: Hey, I wanted to ask you a question.
5: Go right ahead.
6: Do you ever, maybe it's because we lost, this is why I think about it. Do you ever think about some of your Steelers Super Bowl wins back in the 70s? But, like, recap the game or anything to that nature?
5: I can remember parts of them, yeah.
6: Okay, the reason I...
5: And I think the main thing is, you know, if it wasn't for NFL films showing, you know, those highlights.
6: Yes, yes.
5: You know, half-hour highlights or whatever it was, you know, you forget about certain things.
6: Yes.
5: And now you're finding... Yeah. Old broadcast, YouTube, if you want the whole broadcast, you know, you have to go back and watch that again, you know.
6: Which is nice.
5: Which is nice of YouTube,
6: It compensates for all the crap that's on there, yes.
5: Yeah, but it gives you an idea and go, I forgot how the way that game went because it was so many years ago and how it could have changed one way or the other.
6: The reason I bring this up is I was listening to a podcast, and the guy was talking to a Viking that was in the three of the losses they were, two of them, and mentioned something that really caught me off guard. Mm-hmm. And Fran Tarkenton has mentioned this. Chuck Foreman has mentioned this. And this guy, and I can't remember his name off the top of my head, it wasn't a big-name guy, it was kind of a backup, said something interesting. He said the thing that he thinks is the reason why they lost to your Steelers, mm-hmm. To the Raiders, and Dolphins.
5: Dolphins, yeah.
6: Is the fact that Bud Grant, they had 2 weeks before the NFC Championship and the Super Bowl.
5: Right, yeah.
6: Bud Grant would let his team take the week off. The 2 weeks, the week before, you know, right after the championship, they took that week off.
5: Didn't do anything.
6: No. And Tarkenton has mentioned this, where the Steelers, Dolphins, and Raiders were all basically in practicing already.
5: Sure. Already practicing, yeah.
6: And it got me thinking, I went, okay, why would Bud Grant do that? And then I'm thinking, wait a minute, that's an easy answer.
5: Well, wasn't it hunting season?
6: I'm thinking it was ice fishing and hunting what I was thinking.
5: Wanted to take a week to do that.
6: Yeah, I mean, fortunately, he's no longer here to answer that question, but...
5: Early January.
6: Mm-hmm.
5: Good possibility.
6: That's prime ice fishing weather, as far as I'm concerned.
5: Well, yeah. Well, I got 2 weeks. Well, we only need 1 week to practice, like we do for normal games. That's probably was his thinking.
6: Yeah, and I'm not knocking it or anything. I'm just saying that these guys always wonder, what if we would have had that extra week to practice?
5: In-house.
6: Yeah.
5: Because you have to go to the site, and then there's all these other things that's going on, which takes away from practice time.
6: Uh-huh.
5: Yeah, that's a good possibility.
6: I mean, it's a very good what if. And I don't mind what ifs if they are intelligently thought out, and that's a good one. Like, what if Bud Grant wouldn't have taken that week off? I got that, and it made me think of asking you that question. So,
5: the Vikings, I think, were favored in 9.
6: You're right,
5: because Pittsburgh going into it had never been into one, and I think Minnesota might have been a slight favorite in that one.
6: But I also remember that Super Bowl from the standpoint of that a lot of pundits had said, it's Pittsburgh's first, but look at their defense. They're you know, they're very well-oiled machines. So
5: they had momentum is what you're telling me?
6: Yeah, sounded like it. So let's go to the couch and let's go to it early, shall we?
5: Yeah, we'll take your call right off. Good morning.
7: Hey, I think it was Kansas City, not the Dolphins.
5: No, they played. Kansas City was in their first one, but the Dolphins were in the second one. But this player didn't play in the Kansas City one.
6: Yeah.
7: I guess I don't remember the Dolphins.
6: Yeah, the Dolphins was the...
5: they played the 73 Dolphins.
6: Yep. Right after their perfect season, if I remember correctly.
5: Right. That would have been their second straight Super Bowl with Minnesota in that game.
6: Where, and then after that, Jeff, that's when Paul Winfield, Zonka, and Mercury, they went to the WFL, which was a startup league that I think lasted 2 years, if I remember correctly.
5: I can remember Zonka putting his head down, going into the end zone, just pushing that Vikings defender.
7: Boy, I must have been blacked out on that game. I don't remember that one at all.
6: I barely remember it, but yes, it was one of those things I don't want to forget, but it was just, you know, another Viking loss, another Viking, what's the word I'm looking for? You just chalk it up to the, you know, the losing attitude, so...
7: So they played the Steelers once?
5: Yes.
6: Yep.
5: And Super Bowl IX.
7: Raiders once, Kansas City once, and the Dolphins.
5: And then the Dolphins, yep.
7: Okay.
5: And now they're still trying to get back. Yeah.
7: I was just curious because I don't remember the Dolphins at all.
5: All right. YouTube that one, Jeff.
6: Yep.
7: All right, you guys take care.
6: Hey, thanks, Jeff. Right. Appreciate it.
5: Yep. YouTube that one. No, I remember that one. It was on a hard turf. I can't remember where that one's
6: at Rice University or something like that with that artificial turf. But training camp, as you well know, Randy, is getting into full swing, shall we say.
5: Yep.
6: By the way,
5: the pads are on now.
6: Yeah, the pads are on. Did you want to go to break now or do you want to wait? I don't mean to talk out loud.
5: Let's see. What are we about? Yeah, let's take one in before we get rolling here.
6: Sounds good to me.
5: So we'll be back with more Vikings talk.
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5: And we're back with more Vikings talk here on 950 KWAT on a Thursday morning. A little NFL music right there. Films music, I should say.
6: So I'm sorry. Maybe I'm getting old, Randy, but I still like that a heck of a lot better than that rap crap. But anyway, got a question for you.
5: All right.
6: If one of the things I find fascinating or I just love to read about training camp is that you can definitely tell when beat writers are getting tired of, okay, we've had a month off, let's get training camp started.
5: Mm-hmm.
6: So training camp starts.
5: Yep.
6: And it's only been a week or two, and they're already bored with that, and they want to get to the regular season. So
5: And they're bored already.
6: Well, they want to get on with the season. And I'm thinking to myself, no. Here's where I disagree with
5: that.
6: They haven't
5: even played a preseason
6: game
5: yet.
6: Thank you. That's what I was saying. I was saying too. Now, Grant, I get it. You're going to the same facility. But it's your job. But anyway, one of the things I don't know about you, Randy, because you have not had this problem with your Steelers like I have with my Vikes. This is the first year. I never thought about this until Ben Gosling from Star Tribune pointed it out. This is one of the first years that the Vikings have actually had numerous draft picks, meaning that they had a first rounder, they had a second rounder. Oh, my, we got a third rounder, too. Wow, okay. Yeah. So it's one of the first years that they've actually had multi-draft picks. And what I mean by that, like I said, first, second, third, fourth, not a first rounder, no second rounder, a third rounder, a couple fourths, no. And what I like about this, Randy, is it gives you time, it gives you thought process about, okay, how's this going to work? Because now you've got Caleb Banks who's in, who is raw.
5: Yeah.
6: But every single beat writer, podcaster I've ever read says the same thing. Is this guy a human being? Because nobody should look that big, that tall, and that fast. But, Randy, how many times you've watched the NFL about as long as I have. The road is littered with a lot of players that had all the capabilities of becoming tremendous upside.
5: Yeah.
6: Is our two words.
5: Five-star.
6: Yeah, five-star, tremendous upside, to this, to that.
5: Yeah, yeah.
6: What do they do with it?
5: Yeah.
6: That's what I'm looking for with Caleb Banks. Yes, I understand he's looking good in camp, but everybody looks good in camp. The key word, in camp.
5: In camp.
6: How do they look at the game? Jake Golday is looking tremendous. A lot of these other guys are looking really, really good. But it got me thinking, this is one of the reasons why Kwesi got let go. He never really built the draft for depth. We never had a lot of depth on that team, and that was because the lack of draft picks that we had. Say what you want to about your Steelers. Say what you want to about the Packers. Say what you want to say about, the Bears. They've got depth, and that's one thing the Vikings have not had, and that is the most fun thing to watch this year in training camp, is the amount of depth the Vikings have this year. Going to the couch again.
5: We're going back to the couch, see what opinions we got out there. Good morning.
7: Yeah, me again. You guys are right.
6: Wait, Jeff. You don't go any further. You mean to tell me that we could be wrong? Last time I checked, you weren't my wife, Jeff, okay?
7: I just don't remember that game at all.
6: And they lost
7: 24-7.
6: Yep, I will say this, Jeff. Of all four Super Bowls, that is the one that I tend to forget. Not because of whatever.
5: Well, they got manhandled up and down the field that day.
6: That was another great example, just like against your Steelers, Randy, against the Raiders, where the Vikings just got manhandled, plain and simple. And I think that's why I bought up the 1 week off. I think you could tell in those games that the Steelers, the Raiders, the Dolphins all prepared very well. And Bud Grant, not God rest his soul, but the man was probably ice fishing or something.
7: Yeah, and that was January of 1974.
6: Yep.
5: Mm-hmm. Yep.
7: And I don't understand, well, I do understand, but why they take 2 weeks off, it's for money.
6: Oh, yeah.
7: For the NFC, before the NFC Championship and the Super Bowl. Definitely for money. Yeah. The NFL can make more money. But on another note, what do you think about, I know this ain't got to do with the Vikings, but Major League Baseball not having a salary cap?
5: To be determined, I guess, from the offseason, from what I keep reading. Owners, after that trade from Detroit to the Dodgers, the owners got a little more ammunition. I think it was the story I was reading on ESPN yesterday that says they maybe got something that they can use against the players.
7: Yeah, because they defer their payment, their money.
5: Yeah.
7: Would you like that?

0: I'm not sure if the if the major league teams work that way, but to my knowledge, all of them get paid when the season is on.
1: Well, how would you like to have that paycheck?
0: Well, here's where it's get to me. This gets interesting because one of the reasons I think the NFL has succeeded so much better than baseball, because I remember when baseball was bigger than football.
2: Yeah.
0: And what the NFL did was that, first of all, they do a tremendous job of marketing themselves. I mean, they made the draft what it is nowadays. You don't see that in basketball or baseball or whatever. The NFL has done a tremendous job with that. Second of all, the salary cap has made the NFL as a whole a much better team. Because if the NFL did it the same way as Major League Baseball, I'm sorry, the Packers would be like, they'd be like the Oakland A's when they didn't have that system, whatever.
2: Right.
0: They just don't have the money. It would be the Giants, the Jets, Bears, Rams, you know, places like that. My point being is this, Jeff. If Major League Baseball could become very, very big if they had a salary cap, because that way you've got your Twins, who don't have much of a payroll, can now compete with the Yankees.
2: Well, it depends what they do with their money and what they do with their drafting.
0: And you will have those teams in the Major League Baseball like you do in the NFL. Yeah. You've got your Raiders that can't seem to do anything right with their money, whereas you've got teams like the Ravens or Pittsburgh that do very well with their money. Now, as a capitalist, I don't like that idea, but if you want to benefit every owner, let me put it this way, Jeff, Randy. Why is it you never see people lining up to buy a Major League Baseball team, but you see a lot of people lining up to buy a NFL team? Because they can make a lot more money in the NFL than they can the Major League Baseball, especially the smaller markets.
1: Yeah, and I'm all for the smaller markets. I think it's great. Of course, me and Randy, we wouldn't know what that paycheck looks like.
2: No,
1: Aaron, you probably do.
2: Yeah, Darren would, yeah.
0: How would I know?
2: Oh, that's right. His wife sees it. He doesn't know it.
0: All I know is this. Like I told everybody else, now that we're expecting our first grandchild, if you got any excess cash, buy it in Delta and Target stock, because that's where my wife is going. That's all I'm going to say.
2: Grandpa
1: Darren. All right, I'll let you go.
0: Hey, thanks, Jeff. You know,
2: think back, Darren, to when the NFL first money deal was, you were going to share TV.
0: Yeah, this was back in the late 70s, early 80s. Well, they started talking about this.
2: Well, no, we're talking 60s.
0: Yeah, okay.
2: When you're talking early 60s, where the CBS was, and then you had, of course, the AFL.
0: Mm-hmm.
2: So in order for a team like Green Bay to survive, they had to do this, or Pittsburgh to survive.
0: Yep.
2: They had to share TV revenue and make it even between all the clubs.
0: Yep.
2: Otherwise, your New York's, Chicago's, and L.A.'s had the bigger TV markets, were making the money.
0: Mm-hmm.
2: The smaller markets were not making the money. So then they decided, okay, in order for us to survive, that's what they had to do.
0: Mm-hmm. Plus, don't underestimate...
2: And they still do it to this day when it comes to TV revenue. They share equal.
0: Which is one of the big, big things, difference between the baseball and football. I mm-hmm. want to take it one step further, Randy.
2: Mm-hmm.
0: One thing baseball hasn't had to do that the NFL had to do was the best thing, in my opinion, one of the best things that ever happened to the NFL was the AFL.
2: Yes.
0: Because you have the owners back in the 60s that were much like the owners today. No, we don't want this. No, we don't want that.
2: That's right.
0: Well, some billionaires like Hunts, Bud Adams, and these other guys go, well, okay, we got enough money. We'll just start our own league. And we're very adaptive to new rules, the two-point conversion and things like that.
2: Yeah. And it also brought salaries up because you were bidding for talent between the two leagues.
0: And that's
2: when the NFL said, we don't like this. let's merge together.
0: And
2: maybe we'll save a couple bucks.

0: Well, don't forget, Randy, a lot of this, not all of them, but a fair amount of these AFL owners did not make all their money off of their team like the NFL people did. Yeah. AFL, this was like a hobby, more or less, to them. Yeah. A glorified hobby.
1: So there's some interesting history as to how big the NFL got. If it wasn't for the fact that they shared the TV revenue, it wouldn't be like it is today. I'm going to tell you that right now.
0: It would
1: be in the way of baseball.
0: Yeah, well, you would see, let's say for the sake of argument here, that some, like the quarterback of the Chiefs, who now named Patrick Mahomes, became a free agent. You know he would be going to a Los Angeles team or a New York team, like the good pitcher from the Detroit Tigers.
1: Right. Yeah.
0: You know, well, look at all the money that the Dodgers, not only the owners have, but not their market. It's just, you know.
1: Yeah, it has to do with the market. Yep. So that's the main thing is
0: that's why
1: you got a New York metropolitan, an L.A., a Chicago that has all that money.
0: That's why I give the Brewers a lot of credit. They're the winningest team in the baseball, and they don't have a huge market.
1: No. And this year's club,
0: Yeah, and I see the funny thing is I know a lot of Packer fans that don't like the Brewers. They like the Twins. You know, and they live in Wisconsin.
1: Well, what can you say? All right, we're going to get a hold of some markets, and more Vikings talk will be on the way.
2: For the past 42 years, Jaquick Machine Shop has had the privilege of serving Milbank and the surrounding area. Wayne would like to thank his loyal customers for their trust, support, and business through the years. Thanks for trusting him with your work, for supporting his business, and for allowing him to be a part of your lives for more than four decades. 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
1: Right now, we go to Ag Works in Watertown. Lori standing by to talk with us. Good morning.
4: Good morning.
1: Well, tell me about these numbers.
4: Well, a little bit of a mixed market again today, so we're going to get started here. Right now, our corn is even on the board at 373. Soybeans is actually up 2 at 1110. The oats bid right now is at 270. Spring wheat is actually down 5 at 612. And the winter wheat is also down 9 at 584.
1: They can give you a phone call to do any sort of business today.
4: They sure can. They can reach us at 605-886-3039.
1: Lori, please enjoy your day. We'll be in touch again tomorrow.
4: That sounds great.
1: All right, there's Lori again. There's your report from Ag Works in Watertown.
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1: And we're back with more Vikings talk here on 950 KWAT, and we're going to go right back to the phone calls. Good morning.
8: Good morning, guys.
0: Hey, Dan.
8: And you were saying, you know, about the rooms, the different positions. You know, I don't know what kind of season they're going to have, but I think I feel even better about the defense. I think he got help from the draft. I think some of these guys, you know, you can't say until they actually played an NFL game. But you don't even hear, you know, back when Lewis Cine and Booth and, you know, some of those guys, you didn't even hear boo from them during the training camp. And you're hearing about, you know, like Banks, there's a little bit you hear about him, you're like, he's a huge, huge man. You know, and if he can play, and Jake Golde sounds like he's playing hard, and that Denning sounds like, as a cornerback, he's really not intimidated at all with Jefferson or Addison or whatever. He's playing hard. And I mean, you hear some of this, and I just think the defense is going to be even better. And as far as the offense, I don't know how good they're going to be. It depends how good a quarterback play, but I think when your third guy isn't Max, the guy from the Gophers, you know, you push the talent up a notch, you know, from there, the wide receivers, not only did you draft Jennings, but Ty Felt sounds like he's looking really good. Last year, he's a non-factor. You know, just in the offensive line, I really like that they helped the backups by drafting one and signing a free agent on the offensive tackles. It just seems like they don't stay healthy for 17 games. And, yeah, I just think they really improved some of the rooms of some of the positions. So we'll see if it amounts to something.
0: Dan, go ahead, Randy.
1: No, go right ahead, Derek.
0: I was going to say, you sound like me, Dan, which is with the new GM and some of the drafting, we are cautiously optimistic about the season. Would that be a good way to say it, Dan?
8: Yeah. Injuries always, you know, curtail any season for any team. But I would say just, you know, the quarterback has got to play better than they did last year, whoever that is. And, you know, but with that being said, if you got a running game, you don't have to quite rely on it like you did last year.
0: Yep.
8: I think when they played Seattle, you know, I'd just say stupid. You can kick a field goal to tie it, or you can put a guy that looks like a deer in the headlights on fourth down and get killed and go back the other way for a touchdown and, you know, 10-0 and against that defense, you're really in a hole.
0: Mm-hmm.
8: I mean, some of it's coaching, you know, situational coaching, I'll say.
0: Yeah. Well,
8: I don't know. If they are going to be stubborn and you got to play just this way, maybe your players don't have that same skill set to play that way. You know, maybe you gotta, you know, change it a little bit. But I just think a running game, and it sounds like they're going to the football jargon, I'm not totally up on it.
0: Yeah.
8: But zone running, or, you know, something.
0: Yep.
8: Something a little different that the player, the running backs like it, because that's what Jones played when he was with Green Bay. But it's just the offensive lineman can play it, you know.
1: Do they have a different offensive line
8: I'm
1: coach this year?
8: No matter what.
0: Yeah, they do have not to interrupt Dan, I'm sorry. They do have a different offensive line coach this year.
1: Okay, so that's where we're seeing those little changes then. Mm-hmm. Okay.
8: Yeah, so they got a different top coach, and then they got that Frank Smith that's to help with the running game.
1: Different ideas. There you go. That's what you want to see.
8: Yeah, I think they got to get some runs. I don't think either one of these quarterbacks are going to be

0: You know, Johnny Unitas this season, so. So I think they just got to give him some help.
1: I hope they're not Johnny Unitas in his later years. But
0: yeah. Cut, guys.
1: All right. Well, hey, Dan,
2: before you go, have we determined by the sheep what the wins losses are going to be yet?
1: No, that'll be still coming up.
2: That's still coming up, right?
1: Yep, still coming
2: okay.
1: Up.
2: Yeah. All right.
0: That's coming up.
2: Because I was
0: right,
1: just before the opener.
2: Yep.
1: Got to see how the preseason goes. Yeah. All right. Talk to you later.
2: Thanks,
1: Dan.
2: Because I had somebody say, what do you think? The Vegas is saying this. And I'm saying, I'm not going to make any bet till Dan calls me back.
1: That's right.
2: With what the sheep predict. Because they've been pretty good the last couple of years.
1: They sure have. So hold off on those bets until the sheep do their business, okay? That's all I'm going to tell you.
2: Yes, very much so.
1: Don't dump any money in Vegas yet until we get some from the sheep.
2: Yes. Hey, before we get going tonight, first of all, everybody, thanks for listening. We got a double header for you, everybody that has insomnia. You can watch the Hall of Fame game tonight.
1: Yes.
2: If that doesn't work, you can listen to the show. If you cannot fall asleep because of those two things, Randy, you need to seek professional help. Yeah. That's all we'll say.
1: Yeah. That's a good point. I like that. Yes. All right, we'll try to do better next week.
2: Thanks, everybody.
3: And that's Vikings Talk.
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5: From ABC News, I'm Sherry Preston. The Senate Homeland Security Committee voting to hold Dr. Anthony Fauci in contempt of Congress for last week's appearance, in which he said this more than 100 times.
6: Under the advice of my attorneys, I will invoke my right under the Fifth Amendment of the Constitution to refrain from answering your questions.
5: Committee Chair Senator Rand Paul on today's contempt vote.
7: That is what we are voting on today. Not his opinions, not his policies, not anything he said from a podium 6 years ago. We are voting on whether a witness who has received the benefit of a sweeping federal pardon can be ordered by this committee to answer questions and then defy that order without consequence.
5: Paul doesn't have the votes to take the issue to the full Senate, so is eyeing sending the case straight to the Justice Department. With the war grinding on in Iran, ABC News has confirmed that U.S. stocks of air defense missiles have been significantly depleted. ABC senior Pentagon reporter Louis Martinez has more on why that's a big deal.
8: It is very concerning because this impacting the decision-making by the president, because if you're going to go on the offensive, as he has hinted against Iran, you also need a good defense. And because Iran still has many missiles and drones that they can fire at the U.S. and their allies, and if you can't defend forces, you can't really go on the offensive right now.
5: The FDA approving Moderna's first-ever mRNA flu vaccine for people 50 and older.
9: They showed that this vaccine was about 27% more effective than the traditional flu vaccine. There did not seem to be any safety signals or concerning risks other than the traditional side effects that we see.
5: ABC News Chief Medical Correspondent Dr. Tara Narula. The Trump administration says it's planning to overhaul the Head Start program, tossing regulations that serve about 700,000 children. Last year, the administration laid off much of Head Start's support staff. This is ABC News.
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5: Continued concern over public safety thanks to the revelations about hacking of some water systems across the country, possibly the work of Iran.
12: In Minnesota, the first state to publicly report the hacks, the governor said they're over.
13: Most of this was things that were being done over a Wi-Fi network, and it ended up not compromising any water supply, but it showed some of the vulnerabilities.
12: There's no evidence the hacks have put public drinking water supplies anywhere in the country at risk.
5: ABC's Aaron Katursky. A relatively rare manslaughter charge filed against an Israeli settler in the killing of a Palestinian activist in the West Bank a year ago. Such cases usually end in no charges being filed. Researchers have identified a new dinosaur species that roamed northwest New Mexico 73 million years ago.
14: It's been 21 years since a small piece of skull was discovered in New Mexico's San Juan Basin.
15: People oftentimes think of these as a eureka moment, which is wonderful, and sometimes that does happen.
14: Stephen Jasinski of the New Mexico Museum of Natural History and Science.
15: Oftentimes what you get are lots of tiny eureka moments that all build up.
14: 2 decades later, the fossil has been identified as belonging to Dinovenator robustus, a fierce feathered omnivore about 8 feet long and weighing up to 300 pounds. Jim Ryan, ABC News.
5: Parts of the country where that dinosaur was found, the Southwest, boiling once again. 112 degrees in Vegas, could be 113 on Saturday. The heat stretching into Seattle. Jerry Preston, ABC News.
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16: 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Funeral service at 1 o'clock this afternoon for Leona Pawiak, 85 of Hazel, 1 p.m. at the Bethlehem Lutheran Church, Vianna. Crawford Ostis in charge of these arrangements for Leona Pawiak. Funeral mass on Friday for Donald Don Fisher, 77 of Watertown, 10:30 at Holy Rosary Catholic Church, Cranesburg. White and Comis in charge of these arrangements for Donald Don Fisher. Services on Friday for Tamara Tammy Jean Minder, 63 of Esteline, will be at 11 o'clock. At Crawford Ostis Funeral Chapel, Watertown. Crawford Ostis in charge of these arrangements for Tamara Tammy Jean Minder. Services Saturday for 101-year-old Gertrude Goldsmith of Big Stone City at 10 a.m. at the Big Stone Tabor Church, Big Stone City. Mundweiler and Larson Funeral Home in charge of these arrangements for Gertrude Goldsmith. Services for Mary B. Now, age 92, of Watertown. That will be Monday at 10:30 at Holy Name of Jesus Church, Watertown. White and Comis in charge of these arrangements for Mary B. Now. Services Monday for Charles Chuck Zelder, 91, of Rural Summit, at 11 o'clock at the New Helgen Church of Florence. White and Comis will be in charge of these arrangements for Charles Chuck Zelder. Services will be held on Tuesday for Conda Williams, 83 of Watertown, 11 o'clock at the Grace Lutheran Church, Watertown. White and Comis in charge of the arrangements for Conda Williams. And no services will be held for Paul Richard, age 63 of Watertown. That will be at the Crawford Ostis Funeral Chapel. Those are funeral announcements on 950 KWAT.
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1: Jesus said, "When you pray, don't be like the hypocrites who stand up in church and on street corners so they can be seen by people and keep repeating words and phrases that have lost their meanings. They think their prayers will be heard because they talk a lot. But when you pray, pray in secret. Go in your room and close the door, because God really knows what you need before you even ask for it. Jesus said, this is how you should pray."

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1: I'm Don Fierstead, and you're listening to KWAT 950's Outdoor. Now we head to Clark County. Zach Thompson, Conservation Officer with the Game Fish and Parks, and goose hunting in August. When does that start, Zach?
2: Yeah, you know, that's approaching quick. This year, August management take season starts on August 15th. Had a couple changes this year, though. The limit has changed. So it's 8 birds now instead of the 15 that it was in the past. There are some counties that came out of it, so make sure to go on and check the regulations. But current counties would include Clark, Coddington, Hamlin, Day County, Roberts, Marshall. So double-check your regulations on that one and check your season dates because, yes, that is coming up quick. We're having a lot of birds starting to see fly in the air across the areas, but our struggle this year is we just don't have the small grains that we used to, so it's hard to find those wheat fields to find where those birds are going to go.
1: Is it for farming, is it a profit thing, a soil thing? What's going on with that switch?
2: You know, we just, I think just the numbers, a lot of corn and beans out there right now. I'm not sure what wheat prices were here lately or anything like that, but it's just been, seems like a trend here, maybe soil and weather temps and all that stuff. We just don't see the wheat that we used to in Clark County.
1: Fishing from shore boat, much fishing pressure on a few particular lakes?
2: You know, I would say the most fishing pressure that we're seeing here in Clark County is Dry Lake number 2 right now. There's a lot of guys down there. I'll say, you know, 30 to 40 boats on a weekend come through. So not extremely busy, but they are catching a few fish down there. You got to weed through the 10 to 12 inch fish, a lot of those down in the lake. But they are starting to find a few decent ones, you know, between that 14 and 16, those good eating fish to take home. So guys are cruising the basins and pulling plugs out in the basins and getting a few bigger fish in those deeper waters. But other than that, you know, that's kind of the main bite going on right now in Clark County. Indian Springs has slowed way down. There is still a little bit of activity out there. But other than that, Dry One, Reed Lake, Cottonwood, Swan, Casey's, we're just hitting that dead of summer time frame and all that heat, and we just don't see the activity right now that, you know, the high activities and the good bites that we see.
1: As far as lake access, are all of them, the ramp still in good shape, or to be able to get a boat in most?
2: Yeah, all of our ramps are looking pretty good here in Clark County. You know, our water levels are down a little bit, so you know, we'll reevaluate some of those ramps here this fall. Indian Springs probably have to do a little bit of reproduction on that one. And, cause that ramp is at actually the lowest level that it's been for since we've had it. But other than that, every ramp, every access, doing good.
1: And, all is, you do if you buy a sportsman's license now, all you have to do is, grab a waterfall stamp. If you hunt waterfall?
2: Yep, so the August management take season, you technically don't need your federal waterfall stamp, but don't forget to buy your migratory bird stamp. And like I always tell everybody, when you're buying your state migratory bird stamp, just might as well buy that federal stamp right away and get ready for that September season starting.
1: Zach Thompson, Conservation Officer out of Clark County, thank you. Now we head down to that Brookings to Sioux Falls area. Dave Lucchese, biologist area supervisor with the Game Fish and Parks, and some of the lakes you're going to talk about, and maybe even Lake Cavour. Anything going on there?
3: Yeah, we just did a survey on Lake Cavour. That lake sits
2: north and east of Huron, just north of the town of Cavour there. And it had a pretty good sawguy population that was stocked after the big kill in the winter of 22-23. And they finally bit this year and had some good fishing. But the guys still saw sawguys out there. It seemed like the trap nets had some nicer fish in them, you know, fished over 20 inches. And I think they saw some crappies, pretty good numbers. That lake always has pretty good numbers of, seems like carp, in there. But, I think there were also some smaller sawguys, in the survey too. So some up and coming fish. The guys are working. I think they said they might try to get into West 81 this week, see if they can get in there and do survey. But the water's awfully low on that lake. So, you know, we're kind of in that summer doldrums period, but I did get one positive report. Sounds like Lake Sinai is putting out some fish. Talked to a guy that works with me, and he had some decent success. Picked up one bigger walleye, a couple of eater size, and then a few smaller fish, and some white bass. And he said there were 15 trailers in the parking lot, so I think they're getting a few fish out there finally. So that's good news. Other lakes in the area, sounds like Ponset was slow over the weekend. Our watercraft inspection crew talked to some people coming home back to Sioux Falls, and they said it was pretty slow up there. They also, sounds like Thompson's had a decent bite, but that slowed down this weekend too. So not a lot going on there this weekend. Further south, haven't heard much out of the Madison Lakes. You know, they've got that pretty good perch population right now. I would assume that bite might start here in a couple of weeks, but nothing as of yet. Further into Sioux Falls, did talk to one of our interns yesterday, and he was picking up catfish and some crappies down on East Vermilion Lake just from shore. So the crappies were kind of small, but some action there. Other fisheries in that area, it's been really quiet. We really haven't heard much. Haven't heard a lot off the rivers either lately. The Big Sioux's kind of held its own for water levels. We've been getting enough rain that it's kind of stabilized, and the James has pretty good water in it too.
1: How about catfish on Campbell?
2: I know you can go out there and catch them. I just don't hear the reports. This year is typically a good time of year, and you know, as the days get a little bit shorter, you can get out there a little bit earlier in the evening, so you can make a little bit earlier night of it. But they seem to bite best right at dark or well after dark into the night, and cut bait or stink bait from shore, and you can catch some nice channel cats out there.
1: Dave Lucchese, biologist area supervisor with the Game Fish and Parks. Thank you.
3: Well, this is Vic from Cone's Corner. We got a really good lineup of shotguns and rifles, new and used. Ammo has been coming in good, so a lot of the hard to get rifle cartridges, good used guns. We got a lot of new Benellis, Brownings, Winchesters, a lot of Franke shotguns. Like, we're just setting really good, Don.
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1: I'm Don Fierstead, and you're listening to KWAT 950's Outdoors. Now, we head out to the Missouri River, Lake Oahe, pro guide Chuck Krause, and fish this time of the year. Where do you find them, and what's the best way to get them in the boat?
8: Well, it seems like there's a little window in the mornings early when we have a little bit of a bite, about 10 o'clock, and it's kind of herky-jerky from there on out. Got to fish a lot of spots, a lot of islands, a lot of points, even the flats out deep on the break. Deep meaning 30 to 45 foot of water. So they're still there. They're just tougher to get.
1: Do they move in at all when a windy day occurs?
8: They will move up a little bit shallower when the wind's pounding. But, just a lot of people don't like going out fishing in that wind. So,
1: what kind of class of fish? Is it 14 plus inches, most of them?
8: Yeah, I would say more like 16 and on a lot of 17s, 18s, and even 19. We had one day a couple weeks ago, we had to measure just about every fish we caught. They're either just under 20 or just over 20.
1: Below the dam at pier, any action to your knowledge or down in the pocket?
8: I did see a picture on Facebook just last night. Somebody had gotten into a pretty good mess where they were. Article didn't say, but that's the first good batch of fish I've seen from down there. So, and they're dropping the lake, so I know they're letting water go pretty good.
1: Last question, up around the Mobridge area, any good bites?
8: Kind of the same story. You find them, they're out deep, and they're there to be caught, but just got to work at it.
1: Last question, do you have days where it's tough to get fish under 20 inches?
8: No. Most of the time you'll get their 17 to 19 inch.
1: Pro guide Chuck Krause out at that Whitlock Bay area on Lake Oahe. Thank you. Now we travel up to Big Stone Lake. Jenny at Schmidt's Landing and boat or shore, anything going on?
9: I'd say it's been a little bit slower, but by boat, we are having some people pull plugs and catching some bluegill and a walleye here and there.
1: As far as weed line or masses, anything going on with the lake there?
9: You know, the lake is looking pretty good. With the rain, we got different variations of how much rain we got last week, but we got about 2.5. It has cooled down the lake, so I think we're getting into the lower 80s, maybe into the higher 70s, so we're hoping that will kind of help the fish moving around a little bit more and getting a little bit more active.
1: Are they able to find walleyes out deep then?
9: Yeah, it does seem like we're catching a few here and there.
1: And panfish, what else is biting?
9: Right now, mostly just the bluegill. So hot, we were seeing a few perch, so I'm hoping that will get going again.
1: Well, Jenny at Schmidt's Landing on Big Stone Lake, thank you. Now we travel up to Day County, Austin Norton Conservation Officer, and fishing on the Big Two Lakes still remain pretty good?
10: Yeah, fishing's been okay. We had some warmer temperatures there. The water did kind of get a little dirty, kind of green, a little mucky, but over the past week, we did have some cooler temperatures, which has been making things a little bit better. And, you know, I have some really, really exciting news. The North Rush boat ramp is complete. We got a new launching site, a brand new dock in there. And, man, has it been getting used. It's been getting a lot of traffic, and fishing's been okay there as well. So really want to thank the public for being patient with us. I think everybody's going to be extremely happy with it now once they go up there and use that ramp and understand why it did take the time that it did. So thank you to our contractors and people being patient with us, and go and enjoy that ramp now.
1: Well, I imagine there's other ramps to use too. Are you hearing anything of good on either parts or all parts of Bitter or Wabe?
10: You know, Bitter Lake, there's been a little bit of up and down as far as are the fish deep, are the fish shallow, and primarily people are just going out there trying to locate them, and then they typically are pulling spinners or maybe pitching jigs or plugs into like lead lines on the shallower parts. So it's kind of up to you on how you want to fish that day, and if you got time to look around or try to find those fish. But Bitter Lake, two ramps there, seeing quite a bit of traffic. Same with Wabe. There's two good ramps there, seeing quite a bit of traffic. But if you want to get onto a smaller lake like Hazelden or Obits or up at Drywood in Roberts County or Clear or Roy in Marshall County, all those ramps are in good condition and ready to accept people.
1: Pickerel Lake, you know, it used to be a go-to walleye lake, now more maybe panfish, but that should give a chance to the walleyes to, you know, multiply and be a good fish lake again.
10: Yeah, typically I see more of those bluegill or crappie that come off of any swim, but I do every once in a while see a good number of walleye coming off. Again, not a lake that people go to typically to target walleye. It is more of that panfish fishery. And, you know, we're through the 4th of July. The recreation boating has tapered off, so much more inviting to a fisherman to go to that lake now than maybe earlier on in the summer.
1: Opitz Lake, any word?
10: Just a little bit of fishing going on, nothing too crazy. Again, it's kind of one of those lakes that's off the beaten path, not on a main highway or anything. So if you get a few boats there, two, three, four, maybe on a good day, 10, but it's been pretty quiet overall.
1: Austin Norton, Conservation Officer out of Day County, thank you.
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3: Babies born this month from the 1st until the 22nd are under the sign of Leo. 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
1: From ABC News, I'm Brian Clark. The war in Iran's led to dwindling supplies of crucial air defense missiles in the national stockpile. And Mick Mulroy, an ABC News contributor and former Deputy Assistant Secretary of Defense, says,
2: "We should be concerned. If the reports are correct, we have some, like the THAAD, that are down 80%. And that is significant in that not just our forces rely on these for defensive purposes, but so do our allies and partners in the region."
1: White House Press Secretary Karoline Leavitt said today that a Washington Post reported dust-up between President Trump and Defense Secretary Pete Hegseth over the stockpile, quote, never happened. 1 week after Dr. Anthony Fauci refused to answer questions at a Senate hearing on his handling of the COVID-19 pandemic, that Senate committee voted to hold him in contempt of Congress, setting up a referral to the Justice Department. Chairman Rand Paul said before the party line vote,
3: "Dr. Fauci faced no risk of federal prosecution. All he had to do was tell the truth. More than 100 times, though, he refused."
1: But Democratic Senator Gary Peters said this vote would hurt the committee's credibility moving forward.
4: "Future witnesses will argue that appearing before Congress exposes them to punishment regardless of whether they comply with the subpoena and invoke a constitutional protection."
1: Federal authorities are investigating whether Iranian-backed hackers are those who've targeted dozens of water systems across the country. ABC's Jim Ryan says this has happened before.
5: There is some precedent to the phenomenon. In early 2024, hackers got into the water supply system in the tiny town of Mule Shoe, Texas, causing the downtown water tower to briefly overflow. That attack was linked to hackers backed by the Russian government.
1: Food safety concerns continue, and cyclosporiasis cases linked to iceberg lettuce have been reported in a number of states. Federal officials now say jalapenos linked to a salmonella outbreak have been connected to a grower in Mexico. You're listening to ABC News.
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1: An investigation's underway after a security threat at one of Europe's largest airports. German authorities confirmed that a drone carrying an explosive device was discovered on the tarmac at Leipzig Airport near a Ukrainian plane. ABC's Tom Sufi Burge has more.
8: The incident now raising concerns of a potential plot to sabotage the aircraft. A bomb squad called to the scene, German police analyzing images they say show a drone fitted with an explosive device and detonator. Authorities quickly shutting down all runways at the airport. A bomb disposal robot sent in to disable the explosive drone.
1: Leipzig Airport's a cargo hub, and it's used by the U.S. and NATO allies to move military equipment into Ukraine. The FDA voted to approve Moderna's first ever mRNA seasonal flu vaccine for people 50 and older for the 2026-27 respiratory illness season. ABC medical correspondent Dr. Tara Narula says,
9: "The beauty of the mRNA vaccines are that they can be produced so quickly. So it's the speed. When you think about the traditional flu vaccines, it takes about 6 months to manufacture. They're grown in eggs and cells. And that means that gives it time for the flu virus to mutate, to change. So by the time we actually get the vaccine, it may not be as effective. Whereas the mRNA vaccines can be made in about 2 to 3 months."
1: Australian budget airline Jetstar is going to start charging at least $18 for putting a bag in the overhead bin. Brian Clark, ABC News.
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10: And we're going to Day County as Jennifer Rinkob, who's the extension educator in Day County. Well, we're getting to that time of the year where achievement days are coming, and you've got it coming pretty soon.
11: Yes, we do. We start with our display exhibit judging and our rocket launch, and we just move right in after that to all of our livestock shows and Day County Fair events like the Ranch Rodeo and the Demo Derby. So we've got a lot going on. Livestock check-in, and we'll check in our hogs, and we've got about 100 hogs that will be shown, and then later in the week, some of those will be offered for sale in our premium and livestock auction. And we also have our companion animal show and our rabbit show on Thursday. And the swine will round out the day with our swine show on at 5 o'clock on Thursday. Then we move right into beef and dairy cattle checking in and our poultry show and our meat, goat, and sheep show on Friday. And the evening ends with the Day County Fair Board's Ranch Rodeo event. That's always a fun event for everyone to attend and hang out around the fairgrounds. And we just, you know, people just like to hang around and interact, and that's a great opportunity. Saturday will be the last of our livestock shows with our breeding and market beef and our dairy goat and dairy cattle show. And we've got some kids' carnival games that day as well, a tractor pedal pull, and the Day County 4-H leaders are doing a rib fest, and they will be offering ribs on Saturday night, for folks that are maybe headed to the Demo Derby or just want a really good meal. So our food booth is very well known and for its great home cooking, and that meal is going to be exciting. So Sunday, we also have our Round Robin Showmanship Contest. And as far as events for our 4-H'ers, the premium and livestock sale starts at 2 p.m. And so there's also a few other events happening on Sunday. We've got a non-denominational church service and a breakfast sponsored by our shooting sports folks. And there will also be a car show.
10: Well, you have a full lineup and kind of a mini fair, I guess you could say it, larger than some achievement days. But boy, you've got to have one of the largest hog shows around.
11: I believe that when it comes to counties, fairs, and achievement days, and 4-H'ers bringing swine to show, that we definitely are up there at the top. And we're excited about that. Our kids put a lot of time and effort into all of their livestock projects, and the swine show is always a good one. And it had to go on a day of its own. There were enough things going on. We moved that last year to Thursday evening, and it's really been great. And our food booth coordinator, Missy Bartelt, she always jumps right on the pork bandwagon, and so our special of that day is always pork-related, which is fun, too.
10: Well, you do have it coming up, and hopefully the weather will be nice like it is now.
11: It looks like it's going to be a good week for us, and we always appreciate when Mother Nature helps us out. They're long days, and a lot of our 4-H'ers and families, they are involved in multiple events throughout the week, as well as volunteering to work at our food booth and at our rib cook-off. And so it's great when Mother Nature makes it a little bit easier. Yeah.
10: Well, Jennifer, we want to thank you for joining us. I know you got a busy week ahead of you, and good luck to the 4-H'ers, and thanks for talking to me.
11: Well, and thanks for giving us a call. We really appreciate your support. And for

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1: All right, thanks, Jennifer, and that's Jennifer Ringkob, Extension 4-H educator in Dade County. 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
10: Here's your forecast from Watertown Radio and GoWatertown.net. Sunshine mixed with clouds at times today, with daytime highs approaching 84. South winds 10 to 20 miles an hour. Partly cloudy skies again tonight. Lows dip down to about 63. High temperatures reach up to 79. Tomorrow, sunshine mixed with clouds at times. I'm meteorologist Derek Hite on Watertown Radio. Right now, it's 72 degrees.
11: I'm Dan Loney with Your Money Now. Revenue at Fox Corporation last quarter got a big boost from the World Cup. Overall revenue was up 28% year over year to $4.21 billion. Ad revenue soared 78% higher to $1.92 billion. It also saw big gains for its free streaming platform, Tubi, including over 20 million viewers at its World Cup hub. Distribution revenue rose 5% due to the addition of Fox One. Warner Brothers Discovery shares are on the rise up 2% after reporting strong earnings growth ahead of its potential merger with Paramount Skydance. Streaming surpassed $3 million in revenue, which was a 10% year-over-year increase. It also noted that growth in HBO Max can be tied to new markets in which the channel is appearing. Wall Street stocks have turned lower across the board. The Dow Industrial Average is down almost 400 points, and the NASDAQ is down about a quarter of 1%. And that's Your Money Now.
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0: Supertramp and Take the Long Way Home on 950 KWAT. Coming up tomorrow night, Salvation Army has their Friday night concert with Tim Woodward. 5:30 will be the dinner. 7 o'clock will be the concert. 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

0: That is Bob Welch with Precious Love on 950 KWAT. We'll find out what's happening with your money in just a moment. We've got ABC News top of the hour. Mike Tanner will have your local and state news coming up.
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11: I'm Dan Loney with Your Money Now. Apollo Global Management has said that it will buy UK budget airline EasyJet after private equity firm Castlelake says it was pulling out of a potential deal. Apollo is expected to take the carrier private in a deal valued at $7.7 billion. Fox Corporation says it will not renegotiate with the NFL on its media rights until closer to 2030, which is when the league can opt out of its current agreement. The NFL signed its most recent deal in 2021 worth more than $100 billion. Data says that Las Vegas saw about 3.1 million fewer visitors last year. That's off 7.5% from 2025, and it's the steepest decline outside of the pandemic period since the Las Vegas Convention and Visitors Authority began tracking the data in 1970. Markets are lower across the board at this hour. The Dow Industrial Average is down more than 300 points. Meanwhile, the NASDAQ is off about 0.1%. And that is Your Money Now.
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1: A South Florida man's behind bars after he was allegedly found asleep on a parked JetBlue plane. He was discovered by ground workers during routine work before the plane was used. He's facing several charges, including burglary. Brian Clark, ABC News.
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3: Good afternoon from the KWAT newsroom. I'm Mike Tanner. Here's a look at what's happening. A 16-year-old boy is dead after his truck was hit by a train in Wessington. Preliminary crash information indicates a Rapid City Pier and Eastern Railroad train was traveling eastbound on the tracks. At the same time, the driver of a pickup truck was traveling northbound on 374th Avenue. The pickup drove onto the railroad crossing and was struck by the train. The teenager was identified as a boy from Highmore, but his name has not yet been released. The Wall teenager killed in a single vehicle accident in the Black Hills has been released. 18-year-old Christina Yellowhawk died when the car she was driving left the road and rolled 4.5 miles south of Scenic. A 19-year-old passenger from Pier sustained serious injuries. Neither of them was buckled up. The Watertown School District is in the final stages of getting all of their buildings district-wide air-conditioned. Superintendent Dr. Jeff Danielson tells me the last two schools have been getting that work done this summer.
4: We're completing air conditioning at Jefferson and Lincoln, and so we're in that final push to make sure that when they flip the switch here, that it's nice and cool for the beginning of the school year.
3: Once that work is done, it will leave only one school district building, and it's a big one, without air conditioning.
4: All the school buildings will be. That is correct. We did Millette and McKinley last year. We did the elementaries in a two-phase deal where we did two of them last summer and then two of them this summer. So the remaining one would be the Civic Arena.
3: It can be hot when a new school year opens. This year in Watertown, that date is August 25th. A statue of former Governor Kristi Noem is being unveiled in Pier tomorrow. The statue was created by sculptor John Lopez of Lemon and is located at Hilger's Gulch in the capital city. Noem served in the state legislature and in the U.S. House of Representatives before being elected South Dakota's first female governor and 33rd governor overall. She was elected twice, serving from 2019 until 2025, when she resigned to become Secretary of the Department of Homeland Security for President Trump. She was later appointed by the President as Special Envoy for the Shield of the Americas. The Trail of Governors in Pier is an outdoor public art installation celebrating the individuals who have served as Governor of South Dakota. A QR code at each statue allows visitors with smartphones to read and listen to the governor's biography. The statues are funded entirely by private donations. The South Dakota Democrat Party will not select a replacement candidate for the U.S. Senate nominee who ended his campaign on Tuesday. Julian Bedoin withdrew his candidacy with a written statement that mentioned a house fire, personal financial hardship, and intimidating threats to drop out of the race. The independent candidate on the ballot, Brian Bangs, responded with a statement saying nobody has been attacked or threatened. Bangs has received support from some Democrats who have said he has a better chance to beat Republican Senator Mike Rounds, who is running for re-election. The state Democrat Party says it will not endorse Bangs in that race. The South Dakota State Penitentiary in Sioux Falls is introducing Tabitha Benting as its interim warden. Former warden Joseph Romich is no longer employed with the South Dakota Department of Corrections. State DOC Secretary Nick Lamb said in a statement that there are no criminal investigations associated with the changes. He added that the department is making some personnel

changes that are consistent with the agency's mission. A Deadwood trolley is a total loss after catching fire on Interstate 90 on Wednesday. The South Dakota Department of Public Safety says the trolley was not carrying passengers and the driver was safely able to evacuate before the fire spread. The 63-year-old Belfouche man was driving the trolley to Rapid City for repairs. It started around 11 a.m. and the fire spread into the grass of a nearby ditch before it was contained. The eastbound exit 30 ramp on I-90 was closed for about an hour and a half. The homeowners of the Hideaway Hills subdivision in Blackhawk, South Dakota, are making a last-ditch attempt to seek relief. The neighborhood has been rendered uninhabitable because of a sinkhole, which formed because the neighborhood was built on top of a former gypsum mine. The state of South Dakota previously owned the land before the surface rights were sold to developers who built houses there. Homeowners sued the state, but the Supreme Court ruled that the state was not responsible for the sinkhole. Another appeal was submitted, and the court has 10 days to decide whether it will reconsider the case. Well, the city of Mitchell is gearing up to host the 2026 Palace City Pre-Sturgis Party as a prelude to the Sturgis Motorcycle Rally. The event is set for today, starting at 5 p.m. The event began back in 2007 at Clockworks in Mitchell as just a small gathering for riders before the Sturgis Rally began. It started as a cozy pit stop with food, music, and camaraderie, but over the years it has expanded into a full downtown celebration featuring concerts, bike and car shows, stunt performances, kids' activities, and food vendors. The official Sturgis Motorcycle Rally begins tomorrow and runs through August 16th. That's a look at what's happening from the KWAT Newsroom. I'm Mike Tanner.

0: Here's your forecast from Watertown Radio and GoWatertown.net. A blend of clouds and sun this afternoon with daytime highs approaching 84. Winds out of the south, 10 to 20 miles per hour. Partly cloudy again tonight, lows level off around 64. High temperatures reach up to 79 tomorrow. Sunshine mixed with clouds at times. I'm meteorologist Mandy Falhuber on Watertown Radio. Currently, it's 75 degrees.
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0: Here is the funeral announcements now on 950 KWAT. Funeral service at 1 o'clock this afternoon for Leona Pawiak, 85 of Hazel. 1 p.m. at the Bethlehem Lutheran Church, Vianna. Crawford Ostis in charge of these arrangements for Leona Pawiak. Funeral mass on Friday for Donald Don Fisher, 77 of Watertown, 10:30 at Holy Rosary Catholic Church, Kranzberg. White and Comis in charge of these arrangements for Donald Don Fisher. Services on Friday for Tamara Tammy Jean Minder, 63 of Esteline, will be at 11 o'clock at Crawford Ostis Funeral Chapel, Watertown. Crawford Ostis in charge of these arrangements for Tamara Tammy Jean Minder. Services Saturday for 101-year-old Gertrude Goldsmith of Big Stone City at 10 a.m. at the Big Stone Tabor Church, Big Stone City. Munweiler and Larson Funeral Home in charge of these arrangements for Gertrude Goldsmith. Services for Mary B. Nell, age 92, of Watertown. That will be Monday at 10:30 at Holy Name of Jesus Church, Watertown. White and Comis in charge of these arrangements for Mary B. Nell. Services Monday for Charles Chuck Zelder, 91, of Rural Summit, at 11 o'clock at the New Helgen Church of Florence. White and Comis will be in charge of these arrangements for Charles Chuck Zelder. Services will be held on Tuesday for Conda Williams, 83 of Watertown, 11 o'clock at the Grace Lutheran Church, Watertown. White and Comis in charge of the arrangements for Conda Williams. And no services will be held for Paul Richard, age 63 of Watertown. That will be at the Crawford Ostis Funeral Chapel. Those are funeral announcements on 950 KWAT.
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3: It's no secret the Vikings have a quarterback battle in camp, but a guy who's watched a lot of quarterback tape in his day, Randy Hedberg, former quarterbacks coach at NDSU, joins us. And Randy, you said you didn't necessarily recruit either of these guys back in college, but I know you've seen them plenty in the NFL and get a pretty good sense of where they might be at with this stuff. Let's start with the new guy in camp, Kyler Murray, who the Vikings signed for the NFL minimum, so kind of a no-brainer for Kyler and the Vikings, right?
4: I think it's a great pickup for the Vikings. First overall pick, as you mentioned. Also was a first-round pick in Major League Baseball. So he's an excellent athlete. I think he has a strong arm. He's just not very tall, but he can run around. He can escape from pressure, which I think is critical in the NFL. I think that's the way NFL teams are going now. They're drafting quarterbacks. They want quarterbacks that can get away from pressure. And I think Kyler's one of those guys.
3: All right, we'll get Randy's impression of J.J. McCarthy when we come back.
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3: We're with former Bison quarterbacks coach Randy Hedberg giving us his analysis on Kyler Murray versus J.J. McCarthy. We've already talked about Kyler a bit. Your impressions of J.J.?
4: I think it was a disappointing year for J.J. this past year, the 25 season. I just think he had a few dinged up injuries and pulled himself out of a game, which I don't think is very good for the coaching staff to see that. But he has physical skills. He has a strong arm. And he's another guy that can get away from pressure. You know, if they bring pressure, he can get away from it. Athletically, I think he's okay that way. He just needs to get some experience behind the center and make some plays. I personally think it's going to be Kyler Murray is going to be number one, and I wouldn't be surprised if Carson Wentz number two.
3: Thanks, Randy, for that. And that concludes this edition. Until next time, I'm Neil Roberts.
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0: Christopher Cross on 950 KWAT. Mosquito spraying is going to happen again tonight. Northwest Watertown, northeast Watertown. So north of 3rd Avenue, north, west, and east of Broadway for tonight. That will get started after 9 o'clock. So be aware of mosquito spraying tonight.
1: Soybeans and corn are currently higher while cattle and hogs continue to trade lower. I'm John Perkins with a Brownfield Market Update. Speed wins. That's why Stein is devoted to delivering higher yielding genetics faster than the competition, and why they release more new Enlist E3 lines than any other company. Stein has yield. Soybeans are currently up on short covering and technical buying, along with the higher moving crude oil today. It has been an up and down day, though, largely kind of a path least resistance type session, with traders looking at favorable development weather. Weekly new crop export sales were solid. Old crop is a marketing year low. China did buy more new crop U.S. soybeans ahead of the open, another 120,000 tons. September beans are up 3.5 at 1160. November's 3.5 higher at 1178 and a quarter. September bean meal's up $1.20 at 311.40. September soybean oil's down 16 points at 67.56. Corn's modestly higher on short covering and technical buying, again, at least for now. Since it's already been an up-and-down day for corn, it's also monitoring near-term development conditions. Old crop export sales are marketing near low, but new crop is up in the week. September corn's 2.5 higher at 439 and a quarter. December's up 2.5 at 462 and a half. And wheat's lower on fund and technical selling. Exports out of the Black Sea continue to be stalled by the Russia-Ukraine war. But U.S. wheat is just not competitively priced right now. At least there are a couple of other competing exporters that have significantly lower prices. The U.S. winter and spring wheat harvests are ongoing. September Chicago's down 10 and 3 quarters at 631 and a half. Cotton and rice futures are also watching development weather. October cotton's down 21 at 81.63. Much more active December, 16 lower at 82.86. September rice is up 11 at 14.16 and a half. November's 11 and a half higher at 14.60 and a half. Live and feeder cattle are down sharply on profit taking, waiting for the rest of the week's direct trade to get going. Did see some light activity yesterday, most of that at 370 on the dress basis in Nebraska, $3 higher than a week ago. Bids today are 230 to 235 live, with asking prices at 235 live. Choice box beef sharply lower at midday. Select is higher, but it's a relatively modest gain. October

0: Lives down 512 at 224.35. December's 497 lower, 223.67. September feeders are down 745 at 340.92. October's down 825 at 331.17. And hogs are pressured by the lower midday move in pork and technical selling. October lean is down $1.15 at 81.87. December's 132 lower at 73.32. And over in the broader market, crude oil is up about $2 a barrel, but that is below the session highs. The U.S. dollar index is firm. The Dow Jones Industrial Average is down about 450 points. John Perkins, Brown.
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2: Demand for hay is on the rise, and many cattle producers are seeking feed to help fill their hay yards. Annual forages are an option to consider, planted yet this season for late season grazing or early harvest next year. Brian Boyle with Milbourne explains.
3: If we can get just a little bit of rain here, you know, if we get them in the ground, and since perennial pastures have been burned up with the heat wave and dry weather, like if we can get these cover crops up and growing, it should help bridge the gap, take some pressure off the perennial pastures to get us some grazing days to get to corn stalks.
2: Boyle indicates there's still time to seed warm season annual forages like millet or sorghum sedan, switching by mid-August to cool season mixes with small grains, brassicas, and other species for fall grazing. While dry soils may discourage an August planting, Boyle states the late season forages are fairly hardy, needing only a few shots of moisture to take off. Looking ahead to next year's feed needs, Boyle says it's not too early to consider winter annuals seeded this autumn.
3: Rye is the tried and true, it's easily established, quick growing, early maturing. Other options are for chasing a little more feed quality, we can switch to a winter triticale or a forage winter wheat.
2: Boyle advises planting winter triticale or forage winter wheat in late September, early October, possibly following a silage chopping or early soybean harvest. Cereal rye can go in even later, depending on fall conditions. In addition to extending the grazing season and filling the feed yard next year, annual forages can diversify a crop rotation, break up the workload, and spread out the risks of weather. I'm Pam Geppert reporting on today's Dakota Farm Talk.
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6: Welcome to Corn Comments. I'm Danita Murray, Executive Director at South Dakota Corn. We are brought to you by the South Dakota Corn Utilization Council, a volunteer group of farmers who promote corn marketing in this state, the U.S., and around the globe. Recently, the FTC announced a fertilizer investigation looking at anti-competitive practices and market concentration. It is important for the agency to receive information about the fertilizer supply chain over the past decades. The FTC's practice is to protect the identity of any witness who credibly fears retaliation from a party involved in an investigation. During the investigation, the FTC will normally not disclose the identities of a witness to the target of the investigation or to any member of the public. That same information is exempt also from mandatory disclosure under FOIA. The FTC's Complaint Center is at their website at ftc.gov.
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7: Here's your forecast from Watertown Radio and GoWatertown.net. Slight chance of thunderstorms this afternoon. Otherwise, sunshine mixed with clouds at times. High temperatures reach up to 84. Winds out of the south, 10 to 20 miles per hour. Partly cloudy skies again tonight. Slight chance of thunderstorms. Lows level off around 64. I'm meteorologist Mandy Thaluber on Watertown Radio. Currently, it's 77 degrees.
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0: $30,000, which is what the automaker had promised for its upcoming electric vehicles. The world's largest spirits maker, Diageo, has announced a cost savings program to the tune of $1.2 billion. The restriction will take place over the next 3 years. The brand also said that it got a boost from the World Cup, with a 35% increase in sales of ready-to-serve beverages and cocktails. Wall Street stocks are pulling back so far today. The Dow Jones Industrial Average is in the red, down by about 400 points. The NASDAQ is basically trading flat today. Meanwhile, oil prices are moving higher, up 2% for West Texas crude at $77 a barrel. That's your money now.
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0: Life with Dr. Sanjay Gupta.
1: We all know how important it is to stay active as we age, especially as we get older. But I've come to realize that for as good as people are about getting their cardio in, a lot of older folks really don't seem to be doing the recommended amount of strength training, or even understand why it's so important. It helps you stay functional, and therefore independent, for as long as possible. Certified strength and conditioning specialist Dana Santis says a great place to start is not with dumbbells or barbells, but with your body weight, which allows you to build strength while also learning how your body moves and where your limitations exist. It also reduces the risk of overwhelming your connective tissue, which adapts more slowly than muscles as we get older. Once you're comfortable, you can dial up that intensity.

0: intensity, but do it slowly, do it carefully. I'm Dr. Sanjay Gupta, helping you live a better life.
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1: ABC News, I'm Brian. From ABC News. I'm Brian Clark. Senator Mitch McConnell was last seen on Capitol Hill June 11th and says in a statement moments ago that he has been discharged from a rehabilitation center and has returned home. The former Republican leader was hospitalized in June. It wasn't until nearly a month later that his office said it was due to a fall that left him unconscious. McConnell says he'll continue physical therapy. Today on Capitol Hill, a Senate committee voted to hold Dr. Anthony Fauci in contempt for refusing to answer its questions about COVID-19. Chair Rand Paul says he'll refer the matter directly to the Attorney General.
2: And really doesn't have to go before the Senate. There is some precedent for doing it that way, and it still may be done that way. But for now, we will hand carry this over to the Attorney General.
1: Fauci's attorney called the vote a crude political stunt. There's new pressure on Republican Congressman Max Miller of Ohio to drop out of his reelection race. The state's other Republican senator, John Houston, said he believes it would be in the best interests of Miller's family. Miller has been involved in a contentious custody dispute with his ex-wife, who's the daughter of Senator Bernie Moreno of Ohio. The White House is disputing reports that the war in Iran has forced a shortage of air defense missiles. Press Secretary Caroline Leavitt pushed back on a report that President Trump got into a dispute.

0: dispute with Defense Secretary Pete Hegseth over the shortage. Meanwhile, as talks continue about potentially reopening the Strait of Hormuz, so does the up and down impact on gas prices, says ABC's Elizabeth Schulze.
1: When you're filling up right now, compared to before the start of the war, a typical size SUV, 18 gallons, it's about $20 more on average every fill up. People are filling up once a week, if not more. This is still a higher cost. And it's, you know, to get to that point where we were before the war, $2.94 a gallon, it's still going to take some time and a lot more than a promise that the shipping is going to happen.
0: You're listening to ABC News.
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0: The FDA has approved Moderna's first-ever mRNA seasonal flu shot for people 50 years and older. Data showed it was 27% more effective than a traditional flu vaccine. Dr. Taryn Arula is ABC's chief medical correspondent.
4: The beauty of the mRNA vaccines are that they can be produced so quickly. So when you think about the traditional flu vaccines, it takes about 6 months to manufacture. They're grown in chicken, eggs, and cells. And that means that gives it time for the flu virus to mutate, to change. So by the time we actually get the vaccine, it may not be as effective, whereas the mRNA vaccines can be made in about 2 to 3 months.
0: The Marine Corps in San Diego is reporting the death of a recruit.
5: The recruit was assigned the Marine Corps Recruit Depot San Diego. The Marine Corps saying the recruit was taking part in a routine physical fitness evaluation at Camp Pendleton when they had a medical emergency and then died on Wednesday at a medical center. The Marine Corps saying a medical evaluation is being done now to better understand why the recruit died. Alex Stone, ABC News, Los Angeles.
0: Germany's Leipzig airport has completely resumed its flight operations one day after an explosive-laden drone was found near a Ukrainian cargo plane. That airport is key for U.S. and NATO military equipment being shipped to Ukraine. The source of the drone is under investigation. I'm Brian Clark, ABC News.
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8: It's Thursday afternoon, August 6th, and this is AgriTalk. Welcome to AgriTalk. I'm your host, Michelle Rook. Corn and soybeans ended slightly higher after bouncing off support with fresh China sales and pre-WASDE positioning, shaking off some steep losses in the wheat market. Now, we saw technical selling, early spring wheat harvest pressure, and poor weekly exports weigh on the market despite no let up fighting between Russia and Ukraine installed exports. Cattle futures saw heavy profit taking, hitting some chart resistance. Maybe a little sympathy with the stock market sell-off, and that was despite some better cash trade. Hog futures also saw some technical pressure. Meanwhile, the Senate Ag Committee failed to advance a farm bill today. We'll have more today on AgriTalk. We start off with Jack Scovel with the Price Futures Group. With grain market analysis, Chris Swift of Swift Trading has livestock analysis. Oliver Slope, Blue Line Futures, price action perspective right after the news with Bill Watts, editor of Pro Farmer. Sorry about that, Bill.
9: No problem, Michelle.
8: Hey, Bill. We did have a lot of things going on here today. Not necessarily market moving, but the Senate Ag Committee did fail to pass the farm bill here today, which is notable.
9: Yeah, no real surprise there. Democrats were kind of drawing a line in the sand over some of these SNAP-related issues, and they did band together, and so the bill did fail to get out of committee. You know, that just, a lot of things packed in there, you know, including E15 year-round legislation, language that would allow year-round sales of E15, so, you know, that hits another bump there. The chairman vows to fight another day, but just shows how difficult it is to move these things right now.
8: Yeah, meanwhile, oil futures shot back up here, didn't they?
9: Yeah, that's probably maybe helped things a little bit here, but a lot of focus on the Strait of Hormuz and the negotiations to reopen that. There's been a lot of optimism lately, which had dragged down crude oil prices on a deal with between Iran and Oman. But today we saw a pretty restrictive draft from Iran that would not allow U.S. ships to transit. We also saw an attack by Houthi rebels in the Red Sea. So that all was enough to give oil a boost here.
8: Yeah, and that maybe was a little supportive to corn. What else was corn trading today?
9: Yeah, so we also, weather, remains favorable out there across the Corn Belt. Well above normal rains, really going into week two. But we have continued to see some cuts to European production. We saw today Expana cut its forecast for the EU's corn harvest by 4.6 million tons to 44.5 million, which is down 13.9% from a year ago. All potentially favorable for U.S. exports. We saw USDA report weekly corn sales of 116,700 metric tons for 2025-26, which was on the low end of expectations. New crop sales, 1.027 million metric tons, were on the high side, though, and down from a little bit from last week's marking year high. December corn ended 2 cents higher at 462.
8: Yeah, it felt like we bounced off a little support there as well. Soybeans also saw just a little bit of a bounce here, and China business maybe helping just a little bit with that, you think?
9: Yeah, certainly not hurting here. We did see a sale of 122,000 metric tons of soybeans to China today. So, just continuing this string of purchases as we await Xi Jinping's visit to the U.S. next month. We did see weekly soybean sales of 32,200 for old crop, which was a marketing year low and well below expectations. New crop sales at 903,920 metric tons were also near the low end of expectations. We finished with November soybeans up 3 cents at 1177 and three quarters. September meal up $1.40 at 311.60, and September soybean oil eked out a 2-point gain to 67.74 cents.
8: All right, we'll still take it. What was the pressure in the wheat market today?
9: Yeah, I think wheat ran into some technical selling there. We took out support at last week's lows, and we saw some follow through on that. But we did. Otherwise, we did see this continued fighting in the Black Sea region continues to percolate. Savicon today estimated that Russian wheat exports in July were 1.6 million metric tons, which was down from 2.1 million a year earlier and the lowest for the month since the 2017-18 marketing year. And they think that the market may be underestimating the risk to grain exports from the Black Sea overall. We saw, we did see weekly export sales of 296,400 metric tons, which was up 4% from last week, but towards the lower end of expectations. We finished with September's soft red winter wheat down 11 cents at 631 and a quarter. September hard red winter wheat lost 13 and three quarter cents to 699 and three quarters, and spring wheat dropped 12 and a half cents to 671.
8: Yeah. Cotton futures were up 56 points, 8302. Let's skip over to cattle futures. Pretty heavy selling pressure today. Profit taking, you think?
9: Yeah, I felt like we were seeing some profit taking there after running into resistance. No real chart damage, but if we see some follow through, that's going to raise some concerns about these near-term price uptrends. We saw some more active cash cattle trading. Steers at 235.19, heifers 234.91. Box beef prices were mixed. October live cattle fell 455 to 224.92.5, and September. September feeders, sorry, lost 680 to 341.57.5.
8: Yeah, and lean hogs, also some technical selling there. It looks like the October hogs were down $1.30 at 81.72.5. Bill Watts with Pro Farmer. Joining us here with Price Action Perspective today, Oliver Slope, Blue Line Futures. How you doing, Oliver?
10: I'm doing well, Michelle. How about yourself?
8: Oh, not too bad. Felt like corn and soybeans have kind of held support where we've needed to hold here so far?
10: So far, kind of hanging by a thread there at the 50-day moving average in corn. It just felt like it didn't really want to go much lower than that, which is a silver lining. But really, if you're bullish this market, you want to see more than support hold. You want to see some actual strength come into the market. Potentially, we can get some of that into Friday. That would certainly be a silver lining. The big hurdle on the upside to kind of reinvigorate, I think a bull trend would be getting out above 468, 470. That's the 200-day moving average and the 20-day. If we can get out above there, potentially you see some momentum traders maybe pile on a little bit more. But until then, you know, maybe a sideways trade here is the path of least resistance until we get new news from the USDA next week.
8: I was going to say the headwind is weather, but maybe we'll get something out of the WASD report. What about the hog market? Let's switch over there. Is that market technically breaking down, you think?
10: Yeah, I mean, we just got taken to the woodshed there last week and really hasn't been able to recover much ground since then. Just been consolidating the last couple of sessions and then today breaking below those lows. And now we're kind of staring at those lows from the middle of June, which are still, you know, $2, $3 away. So technically the chart doesn't look great. I think if we do go revisit those lows from June, it'll probably represent another decent buying opportunity from a risk-reward standpoint. At least you know where you're wrong, right? A break below those old lows from June, they probably look to reassess things.
8: Just quick, healthy profit taking in cattle?
10: Yeah, cattle got into that gap from July 14th yesterday and then failed the day. So I'm kind of like lean hogs. I wouldn't be surprised to see this market consolidate. And I think today's range is a good range to trade off of.
8: Oliver Slope, Blue Line Futures, here on AgriTalk.
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8: And welcome back to AgriTalk. I'm your host, Michelle Rook. Jack Scoville with the Price Futures Group out of Chicago joining us right now with our grain market analysis today. Jack, thanks for being with us.
20: Oh, always a pleasure to be on. Thanks for having me.
8: We love having you back here. You do Price Action Perspective every week, but we wanted to give you a little bit more time to talk here today. Let's talk about the grains, corn and soybeans. Like I said, we've kind of held support here at least from a technical standpoint. A little bounce today, but we don't have a lot of fresh new news right now for the corn market to trade here ahead of the WASDE, right?
20: No, and I think that's been the problem why the market's been kind of hanging around here. We are trying to establish a low in this area, and it will take probably a few days to get that done. And that's coinciding with the WASDE report and the production reports coming out first part of next week. So we might be kind of in a sideways pattern until then, which wouldn't be the worst thing. Obviously, you want to see a bigger bounce if you're very bullish, but I tend to think that'll come. I expect the USDA to keep production estimates rather high, but perhaps not as high as they've been on the mathematical models that they've been using. I know StoneX put out probably the highest estimate we're going to see all year, and I doubt USDA goes quite that high. In fact, they could be a little bit below what they've been showing on their mathematical models. But probably not quite as low as I think the crop's really going to end up at. Looks like we got a good crop this year, but not a great crop. All the producers tell me that. So, and a lot of the elevators are just saying the same thing. Well,
8: yeah, it's really a battle of the East versus the West. The West is going to drag down the average this year, don't you think?
20: From what I can see, yes. The Eastern Midwest has had, as it normally does, some really good weather, and I expect yield estimates to hold rather high east of the Mississippi River, well, east of Chicago, primarily. But west of here, I think it becomes a lot more dicey. It's been very dry in some areas, other areas way too much rain, and at kind of the wrong times, and that's where I think the yields are really going to suffer.
8: Yeah. So StoneX, you mentioned yesterday, put out their estimate 184.8 bushels per acre, 1.8 above USDA. You just said that you think USDA could come in just a little lower than 183, and is that priced into the market or not?
20: No, I think the yield estimates are probably holding rather high right now. Uh,

0: we saw the StoneX numbers. I think maybe some of the professional traders are pricing in a little bit lower estimate, but really not quite so much. It's maybe not quite as much as where I think they're going to end up being. So yeah, we could see a little bit of a bounce once the reports come out, or perhaps just before the reports come out.
1: Yeah. Well, last year we got that big shocker, 188.8 on the corn yield, and actually we kind of bottomed the market after that in disbelief. Do you think we could bottom the market or put the low end here in August like we did last year or not?
0: Yeah, I do. I think it was a real good chance that we could, and especially if USDA does come out with a big, huge number like that, which I don't really expect, but they certainly could. And the reason why they could, this is essentially a windshield survey and a satellite survey. They're not going in and actually taking a look at the ears, the pods and doing the counts. And from what I understand, things look really pretty good from the road. Things will look good on the satellite. So that's why I think USDA is going to keep the number high. And high numbers in August are going to produce a low in the market.
1: Yeah, and we don't probably expect too much change, and the soybean number 53 looks to be pretty good, and a lot of the estimates have come in that vein too, haven't they, on beans?
0: Well, yeah, and really soybeans are in their most important stage of development right now, so USDA has a lot less reason to make any big changes in the soybean estimate. In the corn,
1: sure.
0: What's done is pretty much done, and USDA can actually go out and start counting if they want. They're not going to, but they could. The beans, there's still a lot of development time left to go with those.
1: For sure. Okay, so let's talk a little bit about soybean demand. China bought another 4.5 million bushels of soybeans this morning on a flash sale, but yesterday, 12 to 15 cargoes are being bought by China. These rumors used to really rally the market. They're failing to rally the market like they used to. Why?
0: I think a little bit, but it's been priced in. And I think we've dealt, this is probably about the third or fourth time that we've dealt with big Chinese buying news. And every time the markets reacted a little less positively, and now, the rumors will come out and they'll do all the spying, but USDA is going to let it, going to have it dribble out as it gets reported by the exporters as the prices get fixed and whatnot. So even though they could have done the actual buying, it's not really going to show up in the USDA data, and I think the market's starting to recognize that.
1: Yeah. Well, there's been talk that China or the government agencies might buy, say, 12 to 14 million metric tons before the September meeting between President Xi and Trump, and then maybe take the 10% tariff off for private buying. Have you heard anything similar?
0: I've heard that. I don't know how you confirm something like that. I certainly can't. I'm not that plugged into Washington, but I have heard that that's a possibility, and we'll just have to wait and see, keep a real close eye on the news. Clearly, China's doing a lot of buying right now, either way. So that's a positive development for soybeans and a reason to think the soybeans can hold in right where they are.
1: Yeah. That plus we've had record crush, right?
0: Oh, yeah. The crush rate has been fabulous. And it looks like it's going to stay fabulous. We have biofuels demand that's through the roof. And meal demand is going to start increasing. Some of the numbers for the hogs and cattle, well, the cattle especially, are going to start increasing again as USDA starts allowing cattle into the U.S. from Mexico again. So the demand news is actually rather positive for the beans.
1: Gotcha. Okay, wheat market. Sell-off today, was it all technical selling, or was the market a little disappointed about our weak export number this morning? Because there's no change in the Black Sea war. They're still fighting over there.
0: No, there really isn't. They're still banging on each other's heads over there. And I don't see any change in that coming anytime soon. I think the market was maybe suffering a little bit from the weaker export numbers. But the export numbers have been that way for weeks and weeks now. So I don't think that that should be any real big surprise. I think it was mostly a technical sell-off. Wouldn't surprise me if that market rebounds back tomorrow going into the weekend.
1: When does the market have to start really taking the Black Sea export disruption seriously?
0: I don't know why they're not right now. Because when you look ahead, there's no end in sight to Russia and Ukraine hitting each other over the head. I don't see that Russia's getting ready to give in at all. Putin is adamant that he wants to take Ukraine back. Ukrainians are adamant that they're not going to let him. And so I don't see that ending anytime soon. And at the same time, when you look across the Northern Hemisphere anyway, Europe's been burning up. A lot of other places have been burning up as well. So eventually, some of that demand's going to have to come to the U.S., both corn and wheat. And yeah. I think once we see that start happening, that's when the market really starts going taking off to the upside.
1: Yeah. Well, the EU, their projection or their crop got cut here on corn today, I think 4.5 million metric tons. So that's a pretty big loss there as well. As we also were watching the other war developments, and sometimes the grain markets trade those headlines. Some days they don't. Obviously, we're trying to get the Strait of Hormuz open, but it looks like Iran is going to kind of control that and not let the U.S. go through the strait?
0: I think it depends, once again, on who you talk to. If you talk to people in Washington, they think they're going to get a deal done. The Iranians don't seem to be denying that that's a possibility. I don't know who you got to believe right now. Either side has been really honest when it comes to what's going on over there. Hopefully the two sides are talking, and hopefully they will find a way to get it open.
1: Yeah.
0: Sure. I think the market is anticipating that they can. The crude oil price has been rather relaxed, and
1: yeah.
0: With that going on, that's going to help keep the corn and soybean oil prices in check a little bit.
1: Okay. Thanks so much, Jack Scoville with the Price Futures Group, joining us here on AgriTalk.
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1: Let's head to the markets page at ProFarmer.com and recap Thursday's closing market. September corn up 2.25, 439. D's 2 higher, 462. September beans up 3.5 at 1160. November 3 higher, 1177.75. September meal up 140 at 311.60 with soybean oil up 2 points, 67.74. SRW wheat September down 11 at 631.25. September HRW down 13.75, 699.75. Spring wheat down 12.5, 671. D's cotton up 14 at 83.16. October live cattle futures down 455, 224.92.5. D's down 430 at 224.37.5. September feeders down 680 at 341.57.5. October up 747, and October hogs down 130 at 81.72.5. For more information, go to profarmer.com.
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0: We're getting rowdy in the sticks in 26 at the Brown County Fair, August 10th through the 16th in Aberdeen. 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
8: 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All right, joining us with Livestock Market Analysis today is Chris Swift with Swift Trading. Thanks for being with us, Chris.
9: Absolutely, Michelle. Thank you for having me.
8: Hey, great to have you. I wish I would have had you on an up day in the cattle market, but... Yeah, we had a down day. We've had a nice run here off of the lows after the border reopening news. So did we just hit some technical resistance here today? Is that what we saw, or why we saw the setback?
9: Well, I think we did. When I looked at the fat cattle market, we touched the 50% retracement level. I use a 34-day moving average. It's a little bit faster than some of the others and tends to kind of catches some of these. If it's going to be a correction, it may tend to stop at that. If it blows through it, it might be something a little bit bigger. But I think you just got both sides. You got the cash side wanting what they wanted. They wanted higher cash. And then the futures guy said, well, that's it for the week now. And I just don't think that they're ever going to push the futures up to be even basis with the cash market. I think they'll continually keep a little bit of a distance. So the reason for that is neither side is making money. The producer's not making any money. The processor's not making any money. And both are having to manipulate processing and production significantly to try to return those margins back in there. And what we're doing and seeing is cutting kills. That's exactly what we're doing. I don't need your cattle. The cattle feeders say, well, I'm going to hold them back and let them grow a little bit more and try to starve you from them. And it's a battle of attrition is really all it is. And we don't know which side is going to win yet, but it's really not doing much good for the market right now.
8: No. And the 3 weeks where we saw lower cash trade and lost about $30 during that duration, the producers pretty much lost leverage. That was the big part of that story, wasn't it?
9: It was. And we finally, about that 3 weeks ago, we started seeing the negative margins kind of catch up with them and actually become realized negative profit margins on there, as much as $320 to $400 a head losses on them. Those projected to continue because the highest price feeder cattle wasn't until the end of July. So we get this highest, excuse me, 1st of July. So we get this highest price and we project that out 6 to 7 months out. We're going to have a long time of feeding these really expensive cattle, and the futures market continues to trade a little bit lower, softer, and our beef market. That's where we're looking at. I think that's what started this decline to begin with, was noticing we had congestion at the center of the plate. That congestion is growing just about every week now. I did hear a commentary about the lettuce. If the lettuce is a problem out there, when we go and have a steak, we like to have a salad and a steak. So it's keeping maybe some people from consumers from going out to restaurants. They may be cooking more at home, but what we're seeing is that the restaurant trade is starting to contract a little bit and all other aspects from that starting to contract just a little bit more.
8: Is it because of sticker shock by the consumer finally?
9: No, I don't think so.
8: You don't think so? It's just about what you said.
9: Well, the retail prices have remained high. So I think it is fuel. That's probably the biggest thing. Gasoline costs me $20 more a week to fill up with gas. Diesel fuel, $35 more a week to fill up in diesel fuel. All of grocery prices, especially fresh fruits and vegetables, have gone up significantly in price. And the beef prices just stayed up there. And both pork and chicken have come down a little bit. Notice Walmart stated that on the July the 4th, chicken was the number one protein marketed, pork in behind that, and then beef the last. So, and that's probably primarily hamburger meat there.
8: Yeah, I did see that story and thought that was interesting that there was consumers were shifting down the ladder on proteins for sure. When you talk about the choice box beef values, the weeks that we had heat, we had the light slaughter. The box beef market didn't really respond, did it?
9: No, it's not. And I think that boxes are completely being influenced by the slaughter and not demand right now.
8: Yeah, and that's an unfortunate place to be. Now, we've kind of held, we held support around the 360 area there in the choice box beef values, but is that going to hold, do you think?
9: I'm not sure. It probably is because we are going to have lower slaughter. So there's always going to be that underlying demand. Food service is probably going to pick up a little bit towards the fall of the year as we get the activities in football games and the school going back to school. So there's that undertone of demand that's always there. Probably as you manipulate slaughter further, you just kind of keep boxes steady is what they would like to do. But what they really want to do is they want to drive fat cattle prices down. That's where that would benefit them the most. And unless you get some kind of big surge in the consumer spending, and nobody really anticipates that.
8: Yeah. Okay, so you mentioned higher cash trade. Where did the line share of the volume come in here for the week?
9: 235, 236 is what I've heard. I don't know if there'll be any cleanup trade tomorrow. There could be a little bit, but it wasn't really big. And that's because the packer is most likely going to either keep the slaughter rate steady with last week, steady with this week, or maybe even cut it just a little bit more. All of this exposes we have way too much processing and production capacity for the number of animals that we have. And until we either get more animals in, which hopefully August 24th we start doing that, or we curtail some of that processing and production capacity, it's going to stay elevated. I don't look for a crashing bear market just yet, and I liken it a little bit to the 2014 time frame when we expected an increase in birth exponentially and the price dropped off sharply. But the realization was those cattle weren't there yet. Market spent 3 to 5 months trading back higher again. Then the cattle actually came, and that's when we saw the $111 break. Maybe we're in a situation similar here where we have seen some changes now in the box price, in the consumer demand. That gave us our first look at it. Now we see more cattle coming in August 24th, but they're not here yet. So we're just in a limbo right now. When those cattle get here, regardless of the percentage that we're going to get across the border, by Christmas, it'll be wide open. I think that if we're only going to get 20%, 30%, 40%, whatever that number is, it'll be flowing liquid by the time we get to December.
8: Okay, so you think we're going to get more than just those three ports open by the end of the year?
9: I think they're going to try to get as many as they can open and get it flowing on here, because we have to have them. If we don't, we're going to put more of our southern producers out of business. That's just all there is to it. Some of them have really gone down to the bare bones to try to stay in business until they get more inventory. Now they're going to get that inventory. They're going to be hungry for as much of it as they can acquire.
8: Yeah, I've kind of heard that as well, that those southern feeders are going to try to push that issue if they can. You mentioned the excess packer capacity, and that's really the reason why, even though the vote went south at the Fort Morgan, Colorado Cargill plant this week, the market really didn't care if they came back online, did it?
9: No, they don't. And I think it is this goes back years, probably 3 to 4 years, when the Biden administration handed out tremendous amounts of subsidy packages to increase processing capacity. JBS got some, all the big ones got some, but tremendous small packers and processors got a lot of money, and they expanded. And they want to continue with that, but they just don't have the cattle to, but yet they're not out of business yet either. So I think it's the pull from a lot of small packers and processors more than it is the majors.
8: Do we lose another packer before the end of the year?
9: It's very possible. And we might just lose more of the smaller ones instead of losing a major out there. The majors are, again, we're in a battle of attrition. Who can last the longest? The majors can probably outlast everybody else. So if I were going to say there was going to be a reduction in it, I think it would be the smaller, the under 100 head a week processing, something like that. Some, you know, here in Tennessee, the best story I've got is when that came out, one of our clients came in and said, you know what, I'm going to double my capacity. You know what he doubled it from? 5 head to 10. But he doubled his capacity because they gave him that money to do that. That capacity still remains today.
8: Yeah, for sure. Real quick, risk management, more important than ever. We it's talk horrible. About it all the time.
9: It's horrible because the basis is so wide right
8: now. I know.
9: If you look at it from just a logical standpoint, in the spread with the feeder cattle, the inverted carry should stay. The front end has a greater propensity to move towards the cash market, narrowing the basis, but yet we believe there will be an expectation of more numbers into the future, and that's going to keep that basis really wide. Options are the only way to participate, and I will tell you, because of the basis is so wide, and there may not be any rally. I noted back when crude oil was at its high, none of the other contract months were anywhere near, but they were at their contract highs. Fast forward to cattle, when we peaked, a lot of the back months were nowhere near the price of the cash market, but were at their contract highs. Those contract highs may live all the way to the expiration of the contract.
8: Interesting. Okay, quick on hogs. Is the seasonal high in here? Because chart-wise, it looks like we're breaking down.
9: It does, and again, another really wide basis. And index was down 50, 60 cents today, and the futures were down $1.30. So a big wide basis there, and especially like a 20-something dollar spread to the December, so a lot of convergence is going to have to take place there. Unfortunately, we think that the cash hog market will come down. Again, that congestion at the center of the plate.
8: Okay. Well, it's been we had a nice little pop there, but the funds, have they gotten out of all that big short that they had in the hogs?
9: I'm not real sure, but what I have noticed is open interest has continued to decline in both cattle, feeder cattle, and hogs.
8: And hogs.
9: Nobody just really wants to participate in them that much because there's not that much really room anymore. There's not a story anymore. The bull story is over with. Everybody already knows there's no more cattle, but that story is well done.
8: In the
9: hog market, you've seen production continue to just kind of come off just a little bit each more, and the only reason they do that is because they don't need it.
8: All right, thanks so much, Chris. Chris
9: Absolutely.
8: Swift joining us here with Swift Trading. We'll be back with more AgriTalk.
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8: And you can go to farmjournalyieldacademy.com and register for that event. And again, that's the last day of the Crop Tour for Yield Academy on August 20th. Well, joining us for this segment, Monte Christian is with Texas Techs. He's the Executive Director of Marketing Strategies for the Research and Innovation Department. And I know you are kind of the driving force or host behind the Global Sorghum Conference. Welcome to talk a little bit about it.
9: Yes, thank you, Michelle. Looking forward to the opportunity.
8: Yes, this is the first time the U.S. has ever hosted this event, right?
9: That's correct. There's been a group of researchers from around the world. The last conference was in France and before that in South Africa. And when they opened it up for a bid, I worked with a team at Lubbock and Visit Lubbock with our community, of course, our national sorghum leaders with the checkoff program, and put in a bid. And we were the ones that were selected to host.
8: How many people do you expect to bring in from an international level?
9: Well, originally 2 or 3 years ago, we were expecting crowds of about 500 total. Today, that's down quite a bit. Probably, you know, maybe we're in that 300 range. Things have changed a lot for international people, how they go about getting visas. There's some more country restrictions that we didn't have 3 years ago. So that's put a little bit of damper on the numbers, but not the quality of the conference. We're still full speed ahead here on the quality, and we've got an exciting program lined out.
8: So what are some of the highlights of the program that you'd like to mention?
9: Yeah, this is an exciting type program where you get people around the world. So the first thing I always think about is content. It is a research type of meeting, but it's also sprinkled in.

0: and with what I'll call the translational or practical aspects too. So we're going to have topics on agronomy, breeding, plant genomics, new technologies, ethanol. We're also going to have several workshops in there too. Some of it will be like NASA Acres, what they do with their satellites. We're having one too with seed companies where they're going to talk about future innovation. Got one on sorghum silage. There's a lot of interest today across the area on sorghum silage and what that means for the dairy and the feedlot industries. Then we're going to bring in a lot of entertainment in the evenings, because when you're in West Texas and you're in Lubbock, we said we are going to show them hospitality.
1: Very good. And you want some producers to come to this event, don't you?
0: Absolutely, we do. And we've got a rate for them. So on Wednesday, we know we're going to have several producers in that day. ARS is also doing a workshop, the USDA ARS, on sorghum roadmap. So that's one of the workshops we have. But there are things where on the commodity side, we're going to have our global commodity leaders, Tim Lust, who's his executive CEO, you know, of national sorghum producers from the U.S., but we'll have some other countries too talking about what are the headwinds and opportunities for global sorghum.
1: Yeah, and that'll be their students. Are they also participating?
0: We can have students there as well. We've got a student rate. There will be a lot of graduate students. This is a great opportunity for graduate students that are in a sorghum track career to interface with companies to see if they might go and go the commercial side or continue on in their graduate program and maybe join universities. So networking is always one of the best things of a conference. And we're going to be at the convention center in Lubbock. We've got plenty of room. We have about 30 exhibits right now that are planned there. So it's just going to be, I think, an opportunity that everybody, when they walk away from Lubbock, they're going to say, I'm glad I came to the conference.
1: No doubt. And the dates again?
0: It's going to start on September 14th. That's a Monday. A lot of our international audience will start arriving on Sunday. We've got some plans for them, but at 9 a.m. on the morning of the 14th, and then it goes through the afternoon of September 17th. All that will be at the convention center, and then we're going to have some tours planned for that Friday, September 18th.
1: Gotcha. And you can register where?
0: You can go to Global Sorghum Conference, TTU, Texas Tech University. That will take you to our website. You can find out how to register. I think it even has my contact information, but there's a place for questions there as well.
1: Exciting. Monty, how does the sorghum crop look this year? The West is quite dry down to portions of the South, so I'm assuming we're running up into a little bit of difficulty this year.
0: Yeah, you know, weather always has its ups and downs, doesn't it? And we get optimistic, and then we get pessimistic, and it's been hard for commodity crops, you know well, for the last two or three years. Input prices have been high. So I think there are some areas that have suffered from not having enough water if you're on the dry land side of that. But if you have the water and have the irrigation or have caught some timely rainfalls, they have come across some of the areas, you know, from the panhandle of Texas up through the Great Plains and some of that. So I never discount sorghum till the day you harvest. because whether you're going for grain sorghum or you're going for silage and tonnage, sorghum's pretty resilient.
1: Yeah, it is. And that's why we planted in some of the drier areas, obviously, because it does have that drought tolerance. You know, China's been back buying sorghum, so we have seen prices improve a little bit. They track pretty much with corn. Is that right?
0: That's my understanding, too. I know the CME group has put out a new basis future. That was interesting to me. I mean, I'm not an expert in that area, but the fact that you have a big group that's signaling that they want to show a basis for futures, somebody must be asking for that in my mind. I was encouraged to see that China's back in. Of course, you're aware of what the soybean trade did with China earlier in the year in the administration. So it would be good to have China asking for sorghum.
1: But there's so many great domestic uses that we have for sorghum now too, aren't there?
0: There really are. Whether you're going grain for feed, one of the things we're going to do at this conference is talk about the human aspect. Myself, even though I've been in agriculture all my life, I didn't realize all the nutritional values for a human being. It's gluten-free. We're going to be serving several sorghum-based products during the whole conference. And we're very excited about that. And we've got a chef that's coming in doing a demonstration. We've got flour supplied. We've got about 13 different recipes. It's going to be one of our evening meals.
1: Well, a lot of interest in sorghum in the state I'm at, which is South Dakota, but this will be an exciting conference all around. Hey, thanks for getting us updated on that today, Monty.
0: Thank you so much, Michelle. Have a great day.
1: Monty Christian with Texas Tech, and again, that Global Sorghum Conference coming up there starting September 14th. Well, join us tomorrow morning. Chip will be on with the Friday Free-for-All with Jim Wiesmeyer as well as Sean Haney. We're going to be back here at 2:06 tomorrow for AgriTalk PM. 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

0: coaching, I'm coming for Brad and Corona. That is incredible. So you got Drink. Eli Drinkwitz, when he came on recently, he name-checked a number of clones. But Jake Dickert said right afterwards, I'm going to be more like Chris Peterson than Nick Saban. And Coach Pete got out sooner than later. So it sounds to me like Jake will go as hard as he possibly can. And he already has a plan. I like that. Of course he's got a plan. Did you not hear that conversation? Of course he knows what the next thing will be, but he's fully invested in where he is right now, where his feet are. But he's coming for Brad in Corona. Hey, B.I.C.
1: Brad.
0: It's not clones that are calling you out. It's not clones that are coming for you. It's high-level football coaches. That's awesome. I love that so much. I love coaches that not only know where they are, but know the history of the program. But then, like Jake always says, his dad has been a long-time listener. The same dad who drives 15 hours to his games with his own setup. All right, when we come back, top of the hour, we've got the beef segment. So if you want to start calling, now would be a very good time to do it. What do you want to beef about? You can beef about anything you want, except for those two or three things that you know you can't beef about. You can also write your beefs in. We take call-in beefs. We take write-in beefs. We take beefs in the chat. Hit us up. Trying to get to some yawn sanity. All right, a couple of really nice interviews. Well, a couple more for you tomorrow. Stay tuned. During the jungle, I'm Jim Rome. We're in Southern California. All of that still ahead.
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15: 32.

0: score is Jimenez. And another hustle double. Right over the bag at first. Now Hosey and Anderson square off. They're fighting. They're swinging. Down goes Anderson. Down goes Anderson. Ramirez went in with a head first slide. Hosey never gets upset about anything. They came up chewing. Anderson squared off. Hosey decked him. And Tim Anderson was on the wrong side of that punch.
1: He doesn't get upset about anything except guys jumping up and down on the mound and whatever Anderson said. That is an all-time baseball brawl, honestly. Honestly. Because Ramirez gets up, and he's hot, and he's pointing a finger right in Anderson's face. And Anderson squared up. And Anderson threw a right hand with some bad intentions.
2: Right.
1: Like, he squared up. I don't think that was Anderson's first fight either. I know it was not Ramirez's first fight because Anderson threw a right hand with bad intentions, and Ramirez easily slipped it. Easily slipped it and then landed a haymaker. I wonder if Anderson is still in the dirt right now. I don't know that he's ever gotten up from that. That is a crazy brawl. That was 3 years ago to yesterday. Usually baseball fights are nothing. Just guys looking around for a dancing partner. They leave the dugout because if they don't, they'll get ostracized. That was wild. Like, that first right hand was with bad intentions, and Ramirez just put him to sleep.
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8: Here's your forecast from Watertown Radio and GoWatertown.net. Slight chance of thunderstorms this afternoon. Otherwise, sunshine mixed with clouds at times. High temperatures reach up to 84. Winds out of the south, 10 to 20 miles per hour. Partly cloudy skies again tonight. Slight chance of thunderstorms. Lows level off around 64. I'm meteorologist Mandy Fallhuber on Watertown Radio. Right now, it's 82 degrees.
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0: out and really experience what it's like behind the scenes of the jungle. Or maybe Alvy gets to the roach first and winds up firing off a manila envelope for you to open up as a going away gift. What would you maniacs pay for all that? What would dat dog dude throw down in that scenario? Well, we're never going to find out because I'm sure as hell never going to run a promotion like that. It's enough of a mistake to let old man Ritt host one segment per year on his birthday.
1: A million.
0: No way I'm going to open it up to any of you. Can you imagine, like, what if somebody like Dean or Larry...
2: Bring it on.
0: ...were able to come up with some money, somehow, some way? Can't risk it. Good on you, Akron. 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
5: Here's your forecast from Watertown Radio and GoWatertown.net. Lows dip down to about 64. Tonight, under partly cloudy skies, with a slight chance for storms. Winds out of the south, 10 to 15 miles per hour. Sunshine mixed with clouds at times again. Tomorrow, high temperatures reach up to 79. I'm meteorologist Mandy Thaluber on Watertown Radio. Currently, it's 82 degrees.
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17: Good afternoon from the KWAT newsroom. I'm Mike Tanner. Here's a look at what's happening. A 16-year-old boy is dead after his truck was hit by a train in Wessington. Preliminary crash information indicates a Rapid City Pier and Eastern Railroad train was traveling eastbound on the tracks. At the same time, the driver of a pickup truck was traveling northbound on 374th Avenue. The pickup drove onto the railroad crossing and was struck by the train. The teenager was identified as a boy from Highmore, but his name has not yet been released. The Wall teenager killed in a single vehicle accident in the Black Hills has been released. 18-year-old Christina Yellowhawk died when the car she was driving left the road and rolled 4.5 miles south of Scenic. A 19-year-old passenger from Pier sustained serious injuries. Neither of them was buckled up. The Watertown School District is in the final stages of getting all of their buildings district-wide air-conditioned. Superintendent Dr. Jeff Danielson tells me the last two schools have been getting that work done this summer.
18: We're completing air conditioning at Jefferson and Lincoln, and so we're in that final push to make sure that when they flip the switch here, that it's nice and cool for the beginning of the school year.
17: Once that work is done, it will leave only one school district building, and it's a big one, without air conditioning.
18: All the school buildings will be. That okay. Is correct. We did Millette and McKinley last year. We did the elementaries in a two-phase deal where we did two of them last summer and then two of them this summer. So the remaining one would be the Civic Arena.
17: It can be hot when a new school year opens. This year in Watertown, that date is August 25th. A statue of former Governor Kristi Noem is being unveiled in Pier tomorrow. The statue was created by sculptor John Lopez of Lemon and is located at Hilger's Gulch in the capital city. Noem served in the state legislature and in the U.S. House of Representatives before being elected South Dakota's first female governor and 33rd governor overall. She was elected twice, serving from 2019 until 2025, when she resigned to become Secretary of the Department of Homeland Security for President Trump. She was later appointed by the President as Special Envoy for the Shield of the Americas. The Trail of Governors in Pier is an outdoor public art installation celebrating the individuals who have served as governor of South Dakota. A QR code at each statue allows visitors with smartphones to read and listen to the governor's biography. The statues are funded entirely by private donations. The South Dakota Democrat Party will not select a replacement candidate for the U.S. Senate nominee who ended his campaign on Tuesday. Julian Bedoin withdrew his candidacy with a written statement that mentioned a house fire, personal financial hardship, and intimidating threats to drop out of the race. The independent candidate on the ballot, Brian Bangs, responded with a statement saying nobody has been attacked or threatened. Bangs

0: has received support from some Democrats who have said he has a better chance to beat Republican Senator Mike Rounds, who is running for re-election. The state Democrat Party says it will not endorse Bings in that race. The South Dakota State Penitentiary in Sioux Falls is introducing Tabitha Benting as its interim warden. Former warden Joseph Romich is no longer employed with the South Dakota Department of Corrections. State DOC Secretary Nick Lamb said in a statement that there are no criminal investigations associated with the changes. He added that the department is making some personnel changes that are consistent with the agency's mission. A Deadwood trolley is a total loss after catching fire on Interstate 90 on Wednesday. The South Dakota Department of Public Safety says the trolley was not carrying passengers and the driver was safely able to evacuate before the fire spread. The 63-year-old Belle Fouche man was driving the trolley to Rapid City for repairs. It started around 11 a.m. and the fire spread into the grass of a nearby ditch before it was contained. The eastbound exit 30 ramp on I-90 was closed for about an hour and a half. The homeowners of the Hideaway Hills subdivision in Blackhawk, South Dakota, are making a last-ditch attempt to seek relief. The neighborhood has been rendered uninhabitable because of a sinkhole, which formed because the neighborhood was built on top of a former gypsum mine. The state of South Dakota previously owned the land before the surface rights were sold to developers who built houses there. Homeowners sued the state, but the Supreme Court ruled that the state was not responsible for the sinkhole. Another appeal was submitted, and the court has 10 days to decide whether it will reconsider the case. Well, the city of Mitchell is gearing up to host the 2026 Palace City Pre-Sturgis Party as a prelude to the Sturgis Motorcycle Rally. The event is set for today, starting at 5 p.m. The event began back in 2007 at Clockworks in Mitchell as just a small gathering for riders before the Sturgis Rally began. It started as a cozy pit stop with food, music, and camaraderie, but over the years it has expanded into a full downtown celebration featuring concerts, bike and car shows, stunt performances, kids' activities, and food vendors. The official Sturgis Motorcycle Rally begins tomorrow and runs through August 16th. That's a look at what's happening from the KWAT Newsroom. I'm Mike Tanner.
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2: And good afternoon, and welcome to a Thursday edition of Calling All Sports. I'm your host, Mark Ovenden. Excuse me, good to have you with us. And don't forget, it's only 2.5 more weeks that the pecan chicken salad sandwich is going to be on the menu at Arby's, along with the orange cream shake. That's a big deal. That sandwich is just such a great summertime sandwich, if you haven't not had it yet. It's made with diced chicken, red grapes, apples, celery, pecans, and mayonnaise with shredded lettuce on honey wheat bread. It is delightful, and it's just a great summer sandwich. I mean, it's great year-round, but it's really good in the summer. But don't forget the Angus cheesesteak is on the menu year-round now. It's permanent, which is great news. All right, speaking of great news, we've got Tom Jantzer going to join us here from the South Dakota Golf Association, the executive director, in the first half of the show, and then our weekly chat with Curtis Riggs as he is headed off to do another football camp. I think he said it's their last one. And considering the fact that I think all the nine-man schools start practice today and the 11B schools, because their first games are 2 weeks from tomorrow, and I think you get to start 2 weeks before the first game. And so maybe it's tomorrow they start. I don't know. I guess I should know that with three grandsons playing on the Sioux Falls Lutheran team. But it's either today or tomorrow. So summer, I was in at the doctor's this morning and at the dermatologist, and she asked me how my summer was going. I said, where did it go? It's just flown by. So try to enjoy the last couple of weeks of what I officially would call summer, because once the high school football season starts, it is no longer summer, even though it's August 21st. And by the way, I ran a little clip last night on our Prep Insider magazine and had some video with interviews from Brody Schaefer and Cooper Terwilliger, who were two of the 10 guys on the front cover of the Prep Insider magazine. I'm guessing that should be out the week. It should be out by the 17th is the hope. That's the Monday before the game start. And that Wednesday, the 19th, we have a preview show on KDLT at 6:30 and Fox at 9:30. So there you go. You'll be hearing from a lot of the players who are on that front cover again. It's a pretty big honor. It's a fun day when we do the photo shoot. All right, we'll come back talking golf right after this.
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2: And welcome back to the show. I'm Mark Ovenden. Good to be back after missing the first couple of days of the week. And last Friday, of course, we had our summer skip day and raised a bunch of money for Feeding South Dakota. I just deposited a wad of cash and some checks at the bank, and I'm glad to have that done. I hate carrying around bills. It just, I don't know. There's something just a little bit, I don't know. I feel like I might get robbed or something. So I'm glad it's taken care of. But thanks to all that played on Friday at Madison Country Club and donated money at the auction for various items. And we had our record setting day again, which is pretty cool. Tom Jansen joins us. Tom, what keeps you busy these days?
7: Oh, you know, the 1st of August, that's kind of the first part of August, the end of our junior golf season and stuff. So it is, there's a few more opportunities to take a breath and whatever, but we're still pretty busy.
2: Yeah, because basically once we get to September, your tournaments are pretty much over, right?
7: Yeah, we have three more events here in August. This is a weekend off, and then the rest of the three, and then we have one senior event in September, and they're They're pretty easy to deal with.
2: And from what I understand, tomorrow's guest, Paul Schock, is actually going to play in that. Is that?
7: Yes, he is. We're very excited. He made his comeback last year, thinking that he might not ever be able to play again for the past several years, and for him to be able to pick a club up and make a swing and get it around the golf course and want to compete again, everybody is really excited to see him.
2: Yeah, I was actually pretty surprised when he told me he was going to be playing, but thrilled, because I was afraid he was just never going to get that chance anymore. And I don't know anybody that loves the game more. There might be some people that love it as much, but it's just pretty cool to see how golf has become such a big part of his life, in addition to the fact that he was a great player with the Prairie Club.
7: Yeah, a great ambassador of the game, and obviously, the vision to see the Prairie Club and make it come to fruition is a testament to his devotion to the game and the love of the game.
2: Yeah, we were just down there Monday and Tuesday and remarking on the fact that how did somebody see this from these fields? And it's remarkable. It really is. Someone has to have an incredible vision. You know, he had Tom Lehman do one of the courses and Graham Marsh do the other course. But Paul had to see this before he even involved them.
7: Yes, we can probably lay that at the feet of Ben Crenshaw and Bob Corr, who did the original kind of Sandhills course down further south, down by Mullen, Nebraska, kind of opened the world's eyes to the innumerable amount of cool golf holes that existed in this otherwise, fairly nondescript, barren, to the naked eye, you drive by it and you wouldn't think about it. But man, when you get a good architect out there who can see holes and see the routings and make it happen, it's pretty cool.
2: So what are we hearing about the course in Winter, which has for many years been a hunting preserve, but he's making it into a world-class golf course too, right?
7: Yeah, we're excited to get out there and see the course and rate it as soon as they're ready. Yeah, it should be another tremendous venue.
2: Is that a midsummer next year? It seems to me that's the last timeline I saw. Is that still accurate?
7: I can't really add any specificity to that. I'm not sure exactly. Joel, our club rating guy, probably would have a little better idea if he's been in contact with him lately. But that sounds about the last I remember it.
2: And it's a family thing, correct?
7: Yes. Yep. Family-owned ranch turned into hunting mainly. And then, obviously, with the success of the Prairie Club, they understand that it's quite a potent combination to have a associate the golf, world-class golf, with a hunting preserve like that.
2: Right. I mean, if you've got, apparently they've got like 1,200 members who come out there, I don't know if members is the right word, but 1,200 people that come and use the hunting preserve, and if you've got people coming from all over the country that come for that already and they see this incredible, because it sounds like it's going to be a fabulous golf course, it could be Sutton Bay all over again.
7: Yeah, that's what we're anticipating. We think it's going to be pretty special.
2: All right, speaking of pretty special, how about the comeback that our friend Kim Kaufman is making?
7: Because
2: she worked, didn't she work for you in the pro shop when she was in high school?
7: Yeah, she did. She worked for us at Elmwood, and obviously golfed quite a bit at Elmwood. I remember my first encounter with her is about a 10 or 11 year old girl. She knew more about golf than probably I did at the time already. She's not just a great golfer, but just a quality person and great competitor. Yeah. Can't say enough about her.
2: Delightful is one of my words that comes to mind for her.
7: Yeah. Kind of like yourself.
2: Well, thanks. No, she's just, I mean, how can you not cheer for her with all she's been through? I mean, she was playing great, and all of a sudden, didn't Mono kind of put a kind of slowed her down on the tour? And then, of course, she found out she had cancer, and she's been battling that. And lo and behold, she's making a comeback. I'm just happy for her and really proud of her.
7: Yeah, you know, she took it on the chin several times in a row with a mono, and then the mono led to a, you know, physical weakness and a fall, and she injured herself physically, and then trying to claw her way back from that and get the cancer news and fight through that and come out on the other side and still, you know, shows her love of the game and she still wants to compete, thinks she's got an opportunity to play at that top level again, and I wouldn't obviously put it past her to make a great run at it.
2: Because we've had some really, really, really good golfers come out of the state, but she's probably had as much success as anybody when you consider how close she came to winning. Especially was it the Evian, or it was over? It was one of the majors, and it was overseas. That she was in a great position to win, and unfortunately just didn't. But, I mean, she had a stretch of years in there where she was playing great golf.
7: Yeah, I mean, she was at one time the number one rated, you know, college golfer when she's playing at Texas Tech, and always at the top of whatever level she was at the time. And so, like I said, I use the term Kimmy Kaufman brain a lot. It's not just her swing. She gets golf at a really, really basic level and a deep level that, you know, you just can't teach. And it's not about hitting a ball. It's about playing a game. And she plays the game as well as anybody from South Dakota that I can think of.
2: Yeah, that's a really interesting observation you made. Because it's like she gets it. You see people all the time with talent, but how often do you see people with talent actually put it together to get to where you think they might have gotten to?
7: Right, and I mean, the story's kind of simple, but like I said, I met her, I was aware of her. She was a prodigy, and she's coming to play the state tournament at Elmwood, and I get a call for a ruling out on the East Course, and it's her, and she is, whatever, 10 or 11, and we're having a in-depth adult level conversation about this ruling and what her options were, and she's, you know, defending it herself. And at that point in time, I just knew. I said, well, not only does she, you know, she can swing and hit it, but she's already that into the game, in, you know, that it was a sign to me that she was going to do great things.
2: Well, that just doesn't surprise me. In fact, it makes me giggle. That's pretty funny. All right, so big match play weekend, because you had a pair of Mitchell golfers both win the titles, the men and the women's titles. It's just kind of rare to have two players from the same town do that.
7: Yeah, it's interesting. It's one of those things that I'll be kind of, we always, at the end of the season, go back and look for possible records or coincidences or anomalies like that. And yeah, we almost had all four. Jeff Myring came a whisker away from being the other semifinalist, which would have been an unbelievable semifinal match between him and Brandon. They're about best friends and playing, but he would have been 4 out of 4 out of Mitchell. But to have both the winners come from there is, it's pretty.
2: And Brandon has had, I was reading that this gives him the Triple Crown. Is that? I wasn't sure what that meant. I needed clarification.
7: Well, we don't really know. I mean, we can call it whatever we want, but he's won at every age division where he's eligible, okay. He's won the individual title. So he's won the amateur, now he's won the match play, he's won the mid-am, and he's won the pre-senior. And obviously, once he turns 55, as he's 51 now, which is an amazing accomplishment considering the talent of all the young players that he went through. To get there, to win that championship at 51. You know, he'll likely win a senior, nobody's won all four of those age division titles, and very few, and I don't have that number, but I know Ryan is one of them, obviously, has won what might be the Triple Crown, which is the amateur and the match and the mid-am.
2: Huh. And then the senior is next.
7: then, yeah, he was. But Ryan has never won the pre-senior, and Brandon has. So there, I'm going to light a little fire under my nephew to get catch up to Brandon.
2: And the pre-senior is 40 and above?

0: Yes.
1: And it's 40. I mean, you could play the pre-senior if you're 75, right?
0: Yeah. There's no upper limit to it. It's just the lower limit's 40.
1: Gotcha. Well, congrats to Brandon Sigmund and Allison Meyerink. Allison's really been a solid player throughout her high school career and college.
0: Yeah, she has. She's very level-headed and does not get has a real good grasp of the game as well, and has taken it. This is her first championship. She's been knocking on the door a few times and has taken it with a good attitude, learning, and could to come back and win. And then to play your old teammate at Madison or at Mitchell High School, Maddie Childs, and have it go to extra holes. Just a magical weekend.
1: Oh, I didn't realize it went extra holes.
0: Yep. Allison and Maddie went three extra holes, I believe.
1: Wow, that makes it even more impressive.
0: Could be. There were so many extra hole matches. There were so many great matches. I can't keep them all straight, but it might have just been one hole for that. I think one of them might have had to go three holes earlier in the day, but they played a lot of golf.
1: Sure. And it truly is, especially for the guys, because they've been an extra day of playing, it's a marathon, and late July, early August, it could be 95 degrees and pretty humid too, which it takes it out of you to play in that kind of weather.
0: Yeah, it does. It's part of the difference in the match play event that sets it apart from others is that it is grueling.
1: All right. So, what did you say is next coming up? The pre-seniors is next, right?
0: Well, we've got three men's senior events, a couple of two-man events, and then the individual championship is now in September. And this, a week after this, we have a ladies' senior, mid-am senior, and masters event up at Lee Park in Aberdeen, which if guys haven't been to Lee Park in a while, they have really, really done some tremendous work up there. We'd be really pleased to go play Lee Park next time you're in Aberdeen.
1: I was going to ask you about that because it didn't used to be that, but I was mentioning the fact as we were going out to the Prairie Club to my buddies, I said, I think they've done a lot of work at Lee Park. So tell me what they've done.
0: Well, they always had some drainage issues, and they fixed the drainage issues, and that improved turf quality and in the irrigation system and just all those little things that and their superintendent's doing a great job with all the changes and growing stuff in afterwards. But mostly drainage, and Kevin Norby did a real nice job, rerouted a couple holes to find better places on the golf course to play. And it's just thing people will know most is just conditioning,
1: right,
0: from the new irrigation system and things like that. It's a really, really fun golf course to play.
1: Yeah, because I remember the turf being the main issue. And
0: yep,
1: if they've straightened all that out, then is it still city owned?
0: Yes.
1: And is it 18 or 27?
0: Yep.
1: It's just 18.
0: Old. 18.
1: Yeah. All right. And that's the site of the next tournament. So I look forward to getting back up there and playing. And Moccasin Creek while I'm at it, too. That's a fun track.
0: Always, yeah, they're doing some bunker renovation and a little irrigation project this fall as well. So,
1: all right, Tom, I'll let you get back to your shopping. Thanks for your time, as always, and we'll talk soon.
0: All right, Mark, thank you.
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1: It just seems weird to me to not be coming back and saying, all right, now, you got a week to get signed up for Summer Skip Day at Madison Country Club. Call 605-256-3991. Because our tournament's over. It was last Friday. I always feel this big letdown when we're done with that, because so much goes into preparing for that day. Getting all the prizes is the main thing, but just making sure everything's organized. And I'm kind of a particular person. Let's just leave it at that. I'm anal and want to make sure everything is done right. I have everything boxed up the night before into different flight prizes and that type of thing. So when I get there the morning of, I'm as organized as possible, and it just helps. So thanks to all the people that played last Friday. I actually ran into somebody today that asked me when the tournament was, and I just laughed, and I said, you just missed it. It's always going to be the last Friday in July, okay, at Madison Country Club. So plan. He said, I'm going to put it on my calendar, because he did kind of a double date, brought his wife and another couple, and they had a great time. So I wish they could have played, but next year they'll be there. Plan on it next year, Summer Skip Day. We'll be right back.
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3: 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Lows dip down to about 64. Tonight, under partly cloudy skies, with a slight chance for storms, winds out of the south 10 to 15 miles per hour. Sunshine mixed with clouds at times again. Tomorrow, high temperatures reach up to 79. I'm meteorologist Mandy Thaluber on Watertown Radio. Currently, it's 82 degrees.
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2: And welcome back to the show. I'm your host, Mark Ovenden. Glad to have you with us today. It's not too horrible outside. In fact, it's really nice. The last couple of days have been great. The first day we played golf on Monday down in Valentine, it got up to 97, and it was really windy. And that just kind of beats you up a little bit. We still had a great time. But if we had to do that same thing the next day, I'm not sure we would have got as many holes in as we did. But it was 52 degrees on Tuesday morning at 7:12 when we teed off. I didn't have any long pants, but I was fine. As long as you keep your upper body, you know, a couple of layers on there, you're fine. And it only got up to about 70, so it was like perfect weather. Today's real nice, too. Curtis Riggs joins us, as he does every Thursday at this time. And you're headed to Sibley, Iowa, with your Sanford Football Academy crew. Tell me what you guys are doing down there.
3: Well, we refer to it as the traveling fun show. we're headed down to do a camp for the high school kids. We'll do a 2-hour camp for them, and then we'll do a camp for the town. All the young kids come in, and we do a big evening session, and the whole town comes in and watches it. It's a pretty cool deal.
2: Yeah, I mean, especially for the little kids, I would think that's the most fun of the entire day.
3: Oh yeah, by far. Right, when we go do these, you can tell it's pool every day for most of these kids, and finally something a little different. Except I will say we were up in Falcon, South Dakota, and those guys, it was you're getting me off the farm. So thank you. I get a little relaxation playing some football rather than, you know, working on the farm for the day.
2: So is it kind of a template that you've got for how you do these things?
3: Yeah, the high school one, all of us really participate and work on this. And then the young kids one, Steve Kennedy takes over and runs it. And we just kind of follow his lead.
2: Yeah, because you said he's like the kid whisperer, right?
3: Yeah, child whisperer. That's right. 35 years elementary, and it's amazing. Yeah.
2: It is surprising how certain people have certain just inborn abilities like that.
3: Oh, and you talk about, like, myself, Kim Nelson, Brian Hermson, as long as we've all coached, the little guys, I mean, it's intimidating. You just are like, hey, you're not listening. I can't yell at you. This isn't going very well. I'm not enjoying this, and you're not either. We'd be the first three to admit that it's a difficult process without Steve.
2: Yeah, see, because I've been around a lot of little kids in those kind of situations, and I turn on the dad mode, and you're right.
3: Oh, yeah.
2: That just doesn't always work.
3: No, that's not okay. Yeah.
2: Okay. So what kind of stuff are you working with them on when you're the high school kids? What kind of stuff? This is Sibley Ocheden, I take it, right?
3: Yeah. Yep, Sibley Ocheden Generals. Well, we'll go through individual drills, then we'll go group stuff, and then we'll go some team stuff with them. And then when we do the team stuff, then we bring their coaching staff in, and they assist, and then we help them out too, not only the players but the coaches too, as we go through, you know, looking at what schemes they're looking at. Hey, maybe you might want to look at this, or we're getting ideas from them too. I mean, it works both ways.
2: Now, Iowa has not started spring or fall camp yet. In fact, Minnesota does not start fall camp until a week from Monday, August 17th, which really surprised me. I texted Rex Metzger earlier today at Hills Beaver Creek to see when he'd be available next week, and he said, we don't start until the 17th, which is a week later than normal. So I'm guessing anything like this From the coach's standpoint, it's

0: Leo cheating, is another chance to get his guys together.
1: Oh, yeah. Yeah, and this is what a lot of the small towns do. They'll do this camp where they'll bring us in for a day. They still go a couple days without us. And it's pretty much like a fall camp getting ready for football to kick off. All the Sioux Falls schools do it, too. I mean, it's everyone in the area has jumped onto this. Well, hey, we could do a kids camp, high school camp, and kill all the needs at one time here.
0: Yeah, because the nine-man teams and the 11B, for sure, have all started their practice either today or tomorrow, correct, in South Dakota?
1: Right. Yeah, they start today. Most of them start today.
0: That's what I thought. So they literally get 2 weeks of practice before their first game.
1: Yeah, they do. And some, I know, like, Duel just did a camp at Dakota State just a couple days ago, and then they jumped right into practice now because of that early start for the smaller schools, those 11Bs.
0: Okay. So who's the most fun guy, and I'm putting you on a spot here because who's in the car with you?
1: In the car with me right now is Kim, Mark, and Doug. And Hermie and Steve, they live way over on the east side, so they're taking off from over there. And then Terrence Bryan is also going with us.
0: Oh.
1: And he's making some stops along the way for his job, and then is able to end the day in Sibley and meet up with us. So
0: what is his job?
1: So it's perfect. I don't know. Oh. I don't know. Selling something. Yeah. He's selling something, and it must be pretty good because he's got some good hours and does a nice job with it.
0: Well, here's what's ironic, and you can say this about so many things in your life. All of us can. Could you ever have imagined, after you benched Terrence Bryant as a quarterback of the Storm, that here you guys would be working together and great friends all these years later?
1: Oh, yeah. No, most definitely not. I never thought he would come back and play for us, let alone achieve what he achieved, too, to go on and win, you know, 40-some straight games and all those championships, and then yeah, stay in the community. Yep. And he's from Florida. So you're talking about a really different climate to adapt to. And he's made it home and he's done a great job. And he's become a huge forefront in the academy, too. He's been a mainstay for us.
0: It is cool to see how many of the guys that came and played for you at the Storm have made Sioux Falls in this area their home.
1: Yeah, it became less prevalent. It was really strong early on, especially right when we had a lot of guys from the area on the team. Then you sprinkle in some guys; those guys stayed every time. And then as it became, there was more guys from out of state and less guys from the area on the team. Then it became less, and that was an odd situation, but it just seemed like no one was there to kind of really show them the real positives of the culture of South Dakota and the benefits. And we felt like we kind of failed for those guys in that area of doing a better job to help them, you know, really grow into the community.
0: But it's hard when there's no teammates there to assist with that.
1: Yeah, and there's only so much time they want to spend with me, and likewise, there was only so much time I wanted to spend with them. So, you know, when I'm saying, hey, let's do this together, they're like, oh, boy.
0: I'm busy.
1: We've had enough of you, Coach. Yeah.
0: No thanks, and don't ask again.
1: Yeah, for sure. Yeah, and it went both ways, though.
0: I have to admit, and I think you know this, I think we've talked about this, but it was so much more fun in the first years of the Storm when the majority of your team was made up of kids from around here.
1: Oh, yeah. Yeah, I without a doubt. I mean, when we were able, those early years, beating Sioux City that first championship,
0: yep,
1: that was great. I mean, that was really great. But when you started to beat some of those Lexington teams that were loaded with SEC guys, and here we are with guys from Augie and USF
0: and Huron.
1: And Casey Beanhoff from Huron. And those were the best. And plus, I think you always fall back to, the championships in the old arena. You can still YouTube those. Like Casey Dienhoff's catch when he falls into Johnson's lap.
0: Yep.
1: Yeah. It's still on there, and you get a taste of what the crowd was like in that. I mean, I've never seen anything like it. Like every arena I go to, there's nothing been even close to comparable to that.
0: And does that include now that you're as a broadcaster and going to these arenas, would you still say that the old arena was number one when it came to the crowd?
1: Yeah, without a doubt. That by far the biggest home advantage. And there's still numerous coaches that coached against me that are still doing it, and they still will always, hey, do you remember when, you know, or hey, do you know what some of your fans told me when I was standing next to the wall, you know, and Adam Shackelford's a funny one. He coached Spokane and Tri-Cities, and he had some great teams. They just could never beat us. And same with Mike Davis when he was at Grand Island. He's the coach at Vegas now. They frequently will talk about, do you realize the things that your fans would say to me? Like, I would wear earplugs to not hear them, and I still could hear them.
0: Yeah. That's fun to be on the home side when it's a situation like that, for sure.
1: Yeah.
0: Because the crowd, how much does the crowd affect how well your guys respond, though?
1: Oh, yeah, there's a huge home advantage. You see it still. I mean, everyone just for whatever reason sleeping in your own bed, going through your usual routine, not having to worry about the bus being on time or, you know, going and doing a walkthrough at an unknown arena and what your locker rooms are going to be like, and then the instant adrenaline boost from, you know, one section of the arena standing for the entire game, maybe yelling that you're not giving your best effort. Maybe telling you, Riggs, hey, run the ball a little bit. you know, just gets the juices flowing a little bit, and you just go out. You don't want to let them down.
0: Well, you know, I think I've told you this. Nick and I went down last year to the A&M South Carolina game when A&M was down 31-0, I think it was, at halftime.
1: Oh, yeah.
0: And 108,000 people stayed, Curtis. They stayed.
1: Yeah.
0: And they all stayed thinking, hey, if they did that to us, and this is how I always think, too. It's like, hey, they killed us in the first half, but there's still a half to go. If we kill them, maybe we could catch up. And yet 108,000 people there that were, as every good play happened and as they would score touchdowns, it was almost as though the crowd willed them to come back and win that game.
1: Indoor football, you know when a crowd understands the game when they're not leaving early. When they're leaving early, they're just there to watch a football game. They don't understand indoor. There's now that deuce element. And that deuce element, you can have 10-point swings quickly.
0: Oh, in indoor football, absolutely.
1: Yeah.
0: Yeah.
1: Yeah.
0: But at Kyle Field, you were still thinking, I don't know if there's... I literally sat there with Nate and did the math, and I said, they're going to get this many possessions in the second half. They have to score on every one of them and can't let South Carolina score. And it's pretty much what happened. It was kind of crazy.
1: Yeah. And you and I talked after that game about how crazy that was and how everyone stayed. That's definitely a place on my bucket list. And next year when Bama goes there, that's a game I plan on attending.
0: Well, there you go. Maybe we can be there together for that one.
1: Yeah. I'll be flying, though, and you, of course, will drive to that.
0: Right. But that gives us time to bond.
1: Yeah. Well, I'm not riding with you. I'm not doing that trip. Yeah.
0: Oh, I was going to say we can make room for you.
1: Yeah. I'll use some miles and fly down there on that one.
0: All right. I don't blame you. I don't blame you at all. So, how much enjoyment is it for you to hang out with this crew of guys that you're coaching with now for Sanford Football Academy?
1: Well, the summer's great, and it kind of ends today because, you know, a lot of the other Eric Strzok and Jared Fredenberg and some of these other guys that help too, Ryan Evans, Brandon White, they all help. Hmm. They all go back to the high schools, you know, and I'm trying to get the insight on Sioux Falls Christian right now from Kim on how good Cooper Strandy is and what level he can play at, and that big game against Lennox to open the season up.

0: and made the plays. They've got some really special athletes, though. We had quite a few of them at the academy and quite a few playing in our 7-on-7. I mean, there's a lot. Like, when the college coaches came in, I was like, hey, not just these big schools. You need to be looking at this school over here also. They've got some special ones.
1: For sure, yeah. And ironically, none of them are on the front cover of our Prep Insider magazine, which I was talking about.
0: Well, most of them are only going to be juniors, though.
1: Correct.
0: I mean, that's another plus for Coach Smith. I mean, he's got them for a couple years still.
1: Yeah, because you have to be a senior to be on there. And, of course, the Nicholson kid from Lenox, I've been eyeing him for several years to be on there, along with Cooper Twilliger.
0: Yeah, every year I would say it. In Hudson Parliament, I'd be like, are you sure, Mark, you don't want to bend a little bit on this? You always would say, nope, we're sticking with just seniors, so I'm not going to start doing that.
1: Yeah, absolutely. Yeah, no.
0: Yep.
1: No, we're not changing that. That's just the rules. Those rules were made before I took over, so I'm sticking with it.
0: You're going to have to wait a long time then for Isaiah Blackburn to be on there.
1: That is correct. We will have to wait a long time. But
0: yeah.
1: I know you're pretty excited about him. And if he's Mark Blackburn's kid, then he's going to be a stud.
0: Well, even if he wasn't Mark's kid, he's going to be a stud. He's a very talented kid, and it'll be a lot of fun watching him develop and seeing how he's able to contribute at Jefferson, because they've got a lot of really good skill guys, and I'm sure Coach Strzok's going to find a way to kind of work him in and let him get comfortable with the varsity level of football and then let him grow from there.
1: He's a freshman this year?
0: He'll be a freshman. Yep, freshman.
1: Okay. Because from the looks of it, I would have to think they are the favorites in 11-AAA.
0: Yeah. Yeah, I would definitely go them number one, Harrisburg two, and then Lincoln three, and then four, probably Brandon Valley and OGE Washington five. I think there's some question marks with those two. I think Brandon Valley's going to move up as the season progresses. I just think they're really young early on, and they've got some things to work out. But they have such a great coaching staff that those kids will get better, and they'll be a team you don't want to face at the end of the season.
1: Yeah, I had a mom yesterday ask me what kind of water they drink in Brandon, because their offensive line has just been like, they've been like big time college football size players the last few years.
0: Well, and they've got some big kids again, not quite Hudson Parliament, but they've got some really good young kids. So it might not look like a Brandon team this year, but just wait, in a year or two, it's going to look just like it always has the last couple years.
1: Yeah. When you can dominate the line of scrimmage like that in high school football, that is critical.
0: Oh, I mean, as a play caller, it's really hard to mess up. How you mess up is by trying to call too much. It's almost like, we're bored with this, but that's it. I mean, that's the best weapon. I mean, it's like, remember the Titans. It's like Novocaine, just give it time. And that's exactly what you want to do. You just want to wear them down. And they stuck to, that's why they won state. That's why they beat Lincoln, is because they stuck to that philosophy in the state championship. And, they did not bend. They did not waver from that.
1: No. No, and you know what? As much fun as it is for Kim Nelson and for you, who both are quarterbacks, I think back to the 1986 USD football team that I was the voice of the Coyotes for 5 years in that stretch. They had five guys go over 100 yards in one game.
0: Wow. Yeah, that's pretty unheard of.
1: And you can say they weren't exciting. Well, they were exciting that day, and they were exciting most days because they won. And they won because they controlled the line of scrimmage.
0: No one ever complains about an offense being boring if you're winning. I mean, no one ever complained about Nebraska being, boy, we can't stand this offensive scheme. Back in the Tommy Frazier days.
1: Good point. Yeah, the results are the most important thing, for sure. All right, so where are you at this weekend for indoor football?
0: I'm in Titletown. Yeah, it's up in Green Bay. We do the Eastern Conference Championship. In the Western Conference, it's Arizona, who upset Las Vegas, and then they play San Diego, who's the number one seed. And then on the eastern side, the game I do is Green Bay, who's the overall number one seed.

0: plays Tulsa, who's got the MVP of the season this year, T.J. Edwards, coming in, that's thrown just a bazillion touchdowns, runs around all over. He's got some similarities to a Chris Dixon, and he's kind of led them on a 10-game win streak here. They're hot.
1: So it kind of sounds like I would go with Green Bay and Arizona because those are the teams that I remember from the IFL.
0: Yeah, I think that's who the league would like to get. The league for sure would like to get Arizona because the title game's in a neutral location in Tucson, so they want Arizona in there.
1: Oh, for sure. And they get pretty good crowds.
0: They do, yeah, yeah. And I don't know if they're up or down on the neutral location, but it's gone fairly well at Tucson so far.
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1: So, Nick, I may have found a couple of your Great Life members who are more active than me.
8: I didn't think that was possible with all the golf you play, although I still hope you're getting into the gym a little bit more.
1: I get my exercise on the golf course, but I know two young ladies who are sure glad their dad has a family membership, like Harper and Nora, my granddaughters.
9: And Poppy says he'll be coming to the gym and shooting hoops with us, Dad.
8: 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What do you think, Nora?
9: 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At least that's what he told us.
8: That's good to know. Maybe I can get him in an early morning class to work out.
1: Wait a minute. 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I told the girls I'd join them in the gym, and it's been fun teaching them the birdie dance on the golf course, too.
9: I wasn't sure at first, but we love golfing with Poppy on the Great Life courses.
1: The birdie dance is fun, right, Harper?
9: Yeah, we love it.
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4: Just like the Omenins.
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1: And by Lewis Drug. I just can't sing the praises of Lewis enough. They've been around since 1942, as Neil has told us many, many times. He used to ride his bike down there as a kid and spend his allowance on salted nut rolls and various other things. And from that downtown store in Sioux Falls, it has grown 84 years later into 61 locations in three states. They were my pharmacy when I moved to Sioux Falls 48 years ago. I needed a pharmacy, and found out I was getting a whole lot more than that. And I stop in there all the time. I feel like I'm stopping in to see my friends. So thanks, friends, for listening. We'll talk tomorrow.
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0: is the time for prayer. The men of the Catholic, Immaculate Conception, and Holy Name Churches of Watertown have been offering this time of praying the Rosary for the conversion of all nations and world peace. It has brought peace at other times and in other places, and it will do so now if we pray it together. The Rosary consists of the Apostles' Creed, the Lord's Prayer from the lips of Christ Himself, and the Hail Mary, the salutation to the Mother of Christ. It is prayed while meditating on the special life of Christ and Mary, His Mother. We ask you to join us now in time for prayer.
1: In the name of the Father, Son, and the Holy Spirit, amen. I believe in God, the Father Almighty, Creator of heaven and earth, and in Jesus Christ, His only Son, our Lord, who was conceived by the Holy Spirit, born of the Virgin Mary, suffered under Pontius Pilate, was crucified, died, and was buried. He ascended into hell the third day, He rose again from the dead. He ascended into heaven, seated at the right hand of God, the Father Almighty, from thence He shall come to judge the living and the dead. I believe in the Holy Spirit, the Holy Catholic Church, the communion of saints, the forgiveness of sins, the resurrection of the body, and life everlasting. Amen.
2: For the increase of three divine virtues, faith, hope, and charity. Our Father, who art in heaven, hallowed be thy name.
3: Thy kingdom come, thy will be done, on earth as it is in heaven. Give us this day our daily bread, forgive us our trespasses, as we forgive those who trespass against us. And lead us not into temptation, but deliver us from evil. Amen.
2: Hail Mary, full of grace, the Lord is with thee.
3: Blessed art thou among women, and blessed is the fruit of thy womb, Jesus. Holy Mary, Mother of God, pray for us sinners now at the hour of our death. Amen.
2: Hail Mary, full of grace, the Lord is with thee. Blessed art thou among women, and blessed is the fruit of thy womb, Jesus.
3: Holy Mary, Mother of God, pray for us sinners now and at the hour of our death. Amen.
2: Hail Mary, full of grace, the Lord is with thee. Blessed art thou among women, and blessed is the fruit of thy womb, Jesus.
3: Holy Mary, Mother of God, pray for us sinners now and at the hour of our death. Amen.
2: Hail Mary, full of grace, the Lord is with thee. Blessed art thou among women, and blessed is the fruit of thy womb, Jesus.
3: Holy Mary, Mother of God, pray for us sinners now and at the hour of our death. Amen.
2: Glory be to the Father, to the Son, and to the Holy Spirit.
3: As it was in the beginning, is now, and ever shall be, world without. Amen.
2: The five mysteries of the light. The baptism of Jesus in the Jordan. Our Father, who art in heaven, hallowed be thy name, thy kingdom come, thy will be done on earth as it is in heaven.
3: Give us this day our daily bread, and forgive us our trespasses, as we forgive those who trespass against us. And lead us not into temptation, but deliver us from evil. Amen.
2: Hail Mary, full of grace, the Lord is with thee. Blessed art thou among women, and blessed is the fruit of thy womb, Jesus.
3: Holy Mary, Mother of God, pray for us sinners now and at the hour of our death. Amen.
2: Hail Mary, full of grace, the Lord is with thee. Blessed art thou among women, and blessed is the fruit of thy womb, Jesus.
3: Holy Mary, Mother of God, pray for us sinners now and at the hour of our death. Amen.
2: Hail Mary, full of grace, the Lord is with thee. Blessed art thou among women, and blessed is the fruit of thy womb, Jesus.
3: Holy Mary, Mother of God, pray for us sinners now and at the hour of our death. Amen.
2: Hail Mary, full of grace, the Lord is with thee. Blessed art thou among women, and blessed is the fruit of thy womb, Jesus.
3: Holy Mary, Mother of God, pray for us sinners now and at the hour of our death. Amen.
2: Hail Mary, full of grace, the Lord is with thee. Blessed art thou among women, and blessed is the fruit of thy womb, Jesus.
3: Holy Mary, Mother of God, pray for us sinners now and at the hour of our death. Amen.
2: Hail Mary, full of grace, the Lord is with thee. Blessed art thou among women, and blessed is the fruit of thy womb, Jesus.

0: art thou,
1: Hail Mary, full of grace, the Lord is with thee. Blessed art thou among women, and blessed is the fruit of thy womb, Jesus.
0: Holy Mary, Mother of God, pray for us sinners now and at the hour of our death. Amen.
1: Hail Mary, full of grace, the Lord is with thee. Blessed art thou among women, and blessed is the fruit of thy womb, Jesus.
0: Holy Mary, Mother of God, pray for us sinners now and at the hour of our death. Amen.
1: Hail Mary, full of grace, the Lord is with thee. Blessed art thou among women, and blessed is the fruit of thy womb, Jesus.
0: Holy Mary, Mother of God, pray for us sinners now and at the hour of our death. Amen.
1: Hail Mary, full of grace, the Lord is with thee. Blessed art thou among women, and blessed is the fruit of thy womb, Jesus.
0: Holy Mary, Mother of God, pray for us sinners now and at the hour of our death. Amen.
1: Glory be to the Father, to the Son, and to the Holy Spirit.
0: As it was in the beginning, is now, and ever shall be, world without end. Amen.
1: The second luminous mystery, the baptism of Jesus at the Jordan. Our Father, who art in heaven, hallowed be thy name. Thy kingdom come, thy will be done, on earth as it is in heaven.
0: Give us this day our daily bread, and forgive us our trespasses, as we forgive those who trespass against us. And lead us not into temptation, but deliver us from evil. Amen.
1: Hail Mary, full of grace, the Lord is with thee. Blessed art thou among women, and blessed is the fruit of thy womb, Jesus.
0: Holy Mary, Mother of God, pray for us sinners now and at the hour of our death. Amen.
1: Hail Mary, full of grace, the Lord is with thee. Blessed art thou among women, and blessed is the fruit of thy womb, Jesus.
0: Holy Mary, Mother of God, pray for us sinners now and at the hour of our death. Amen.
1: Hail Mary, full of grace, the Lord is with thee. Blessed art thou among women, and blessed is the fruit of thy womb, Jesus.
0: Holy Mary, Mother of God, pray for us sinners now and at the hour of our death. Amen.
1: Hail Mary, full of grace, the Lord is with thee. Blessed art thou among women, and blessed is the fruit of thy womb, Jesus.
0: Holy Mary, Mother of God, pray for us sinners now and at the hour of our death. Amen.
1: Hail Mary, full of grace, the Lord is with thee. Blessed art thou among women, and blessed is the fruit of thy womb, Jesus.
0: Holy Mary, Mother of God, pray for us sinners now and at the hour of our death. Amen.
1: Hail Mary, full of grace, the Lord is with thee. Blessed art thou among women, and blessed is the fruit of thy womb, Jesus.
0: Holy Mary, Mother of God, pray for us sinners now and at the hour of our death. Amen.
1: Hail Mary, full of grace, the Lord is with thee. Blessed art thou among women, and blessed is the fruit of thy womb, Jesus.
0: Holy Mary, Mother of God, pray for us sinners now and at the hour of our death. Amen.
1: Hail Mary, full of grace, the Lord is with thee. Blessed art thou among women, and blessed is the fruit of thy womb, Jesus.
0: Holy Mary, Mother of God, pray for us sinners now and at the hour of our death. Amen.
1: Hail Mary, full of grace, the Lord is with thee. Blessed art thou among women, and blessed is the fruit of thy womb, Jesus.
0: Holy Mary, Mother of God, pray for us sinners now and at the hour of our death. Amen.
1: Hail Mary, full of grace, the Lord is with thee. Blessed art thou among women, and blessed is the fruit of thy womb, Jesus.
0: Holy Mary, Mother of God, pray for us sinners now and at the hour of our death. Amen.
1: Glory be to the Father, to the Son, and to the Holy Spirit.
0: As it was in the beginning, is now, and ever shall be, world without end. Amen.
1: The third luminous mystery is the proclamation of the kingdom of God. Our Father, who art in heaven, hallowed be thy name. Thy kingdom come, thy will be done, on earth as it is in heaven.
0: Give us this day our daily bread, and forgive us our trespasses, as we forgive those who trespass against us. And lead us not into temptation, but deliver us from evil. Amen.
1: Hail Mary, full of grace, the Lord is with thee. Blessed art thou among women, and blessed is the fruit of thy womb, Jesus.
0: Holy Mary, Mother of God, pray for us sinners now and at the hour of our death. Amen.
1: Hail Mary, full of grace, the Lord is with thee. Blessed art thou among women, and blessed is the fruit of thy womb, Jesus.
0: Holy Mary, Mother of God, pray for us sinners now and at the hour of our death. Amen.
1: Hail Mary, full of grace, the Lord is with thee. Blessed art thou among women, and blessed is the fruit of thy womb, Jesus.
0: Holy Mary, Mother of God, pray for us sinners now and at the hour of our death. Amen.
1: Hail Mary, full of grace, the Lord is with thee. Blessed art thou among women, and blessed is the fruit of thy womb, Jesus.
0: Holy Mary, Mother of God, pray for us sinners now and at the hour of our death. Amen.
1: Hail Mary, full of grace, the Lord is with thee. Blessed art thou among women, and blessed is the fruit of thy womb, Jesus.
0: Holy Mary, Mother of God, pray for us sinners now and at the hour of our death. Amen.
1: Hail Mary, full of grace, the Lord is with thee. Blessed art thou among women, and blessed is the fruit of thy womb, Jesus.
0: Holy Mary, Mother of God, pray for us sinners now and at the hour of our death. Amen.
1: Hail Mary, full of grace, the Lord is with thee. Blessed art thou among women, and blessed is the fruit of thy womb, Jesus.
0: Holy Mary, Mother of God, pray for us sinners now and at the hour of our death. Amen.
1: Hail Mary, full of grace, the Lord is with thee. Blessed art thou among women, and blessed is the fruit of thy womb, Jesus.
0: Holy Mary, Mother of God, pray for us sinners now and at the hour of our death. Amen.
1: Hail Mary, full of grace, the Lord is with thee. Blessed art thou among women, and blessed is the fruit of thy womb, Jesus.
0: Holy Mary, Mother of God, pray for us sinners now and at the hour of our death. Amen.
1: Hail Mary, full of grace, the Lord is with thee. Blessed art thou among women, and blessed is the fruit of thy womb, Jesus.
0: Holy Mary, Mother of God, pray for us sinners now and at the hour of our death. Amen.
1: Glory be to the Father, to the Son, and to the Holy Spirit.
0: As it was in the beginning, is now, and ever shall be, world without end. Amen.
1: The fourth luminous mystery, the Transfiguration. Our Father, who art in heaven, hallowed be thy name. Thy kingdom come, thy will be done, on earth as it is in heaven.
0: Give us this day our daily bread, and forgive us our trespasses, as we forgive those who trespass against us. And lead us not into temptation, but deliver us from evil.
1: Amen. Hail Mary, full of grace, the Lord is with thee. Blessed art thou among women, and blessed is the fruit of thy womb, Jesus.
0: Holy Mary, Mother of God, pray for us sinners now and at the hour of our death. Amen.
1: Hail Mary, full of grace, the Lord is with thee. Blessed art thou among women, and blessed is the fruit of thy womb, Jesus.
0: Holy Mary, Mother of God, pray for us sinners now and at the hour of our death. Amen.
1: Hail Mary, full of grace, the Lord is with thee. Blessed art thou among women, and blessed is the fruit of thy womb, Jesus.
0: Holy Mary, Mother of God, pray for us sinners now and at the hour of our death. Amen.
1: Hail Mary, full of grace, the Lord is with thee. Blessed art thou among women, and blessed is the fruit of thy womb, Jesus.
0: Holy Mary, Mother of God, pray for us sinners now and at the hour of our death. Amen.
1: Hail Mary, full of grace, the Lord is with thee. Blessed art thou among women, and blessed is the fruit of thy womb, Jesus.
0: Holy Mary, Mother of God, pray for us sinners now and at the hour of our death. Amen.
1: Hail Mary, full of grace, the Lord is with thee. Blessed art thou among women, and blessed is the fruit of thy womb, Jesus.
0: Holy Mary, Mother of God, pray for us sinners now and at the hour of our death. Amen.
1: Hail Mary, full of grace, the Lord is with thee. Blessed art thou among women, and blessed is the fruit of thy womb, Jesus.
0: Holy Mary, Mother of God, pray for us sinners now and at the hour of our death. Amen.
1: Hail Mary, full of grace, the Lord is with thee. Blessed art thou among women, and blessed is the fruit of thy womb, Jesus.
0: Holy Mary, Mother of God, pray for us sinners now and at the hour of our death. Amen.
1: Hail Mary, full of grace, the Lord is with thee. Blessed art thou among women, and blessed is the fruit of thy womb, Jesus.
0: Holy Mary, Mother of God, pray for us sinners now and at the hour of our death. Amen.
1: Hail Mary, full of grace, the Lord is with thee. Blessed art thou among women, and blessed is the fruit of thy womb, Jesus.
0: Holy Mary, Mother of God, pray for us sinners now and at the hour of our death. Amen.
1: Hail Mary, full of grace, the Lord is with thee. Blessed art thou among women, and blessed is the fruit of thy womb, Jesus.
0: Holy Mary, Mother of God, pray for us sinners now and at the hour of our death. Amen.
1: Glory be to the Father, to the Son, and to the Holy Spirit.
0: As it was in the beginning, is now, and ever shall be, world without end. Amen.
1: The fifth luminous mystery, the institution of the Eucharist. Our Father, who art in heaven, hallowed be thy name. Thy kingdom come, thy will be done, on earth as it is in heaven.
0: Give us this day our daily bread, and forgive us our trespasses, as we forgive those who trespass against us. And lead us not into temptation, but deliver us from evil. Amen.
1: Hail Mary, full of grace, the Lord is with thee. Blessed art thou among women, and blessed is the fruit of thy womb, Jesus.
0: Holy Mary, Mother of God, pray for us sinners now at the hour of our death. Amen.
1: Hail Mary, full of grace, the Lord is with thee. Blessed art thou among women, and blessed is the fruit of thy womb, Jesus.
0: Holy Mary, Mother of God, pray for us sinners now at the hour of our death. Amen.
1: Hail Mary, full of grace, the Lord is with thee. Blessed art thou among women, and blessed is the fruit of thy womb, Jesus.
0: Holy Mary, Mother of God, pray for us sinners now and at the hour of our death. Amen.
1: Hail Mary, full of grace, the Lord is with thee. Blessed art thou among women, and blessed is the fruit of thy womb, Jesus.
0: Holy Mary, Mother of God, pray for us sinners now and at the hour of our death. Amen.
1: Hail Mary, full of grace, the Lord is with thee. Blessed art thou among women, and

0: Blessed is the fruit of thy womb, Jesus.
1: Holy Mary, Mother of God, pray for us sinners now and at the hour of our death. Amen.
0: Hail Mary, full of grace, the Lord is with thee. Blessed art thou among women, and blessed is the fruit of thy womb, Jesus.
1: Holy Mary, Mother of God, pray for us sinners now and at the hour of our death. Amen.
0: Hail Mary, full of grace, the Lord is with thee. Blessed art thou among women, and blessed is the fruit of thy womb, Jesus.
1: Holy Mary, Mother of God, pray for us sinners now and at the hour of our death. Amen.
0: Hail Mary, full of grace, the Lord is with thee. Blessed art thou among women, and blessed is the fruit of thy womb, Jesus.
1: Holy Mary, Mother of God, pray for us sinners now and at the hour of our death. Amen.
0: Hail Mary, full of grace, the Lord is with thee. Blessed art thou among women, and blessed is the fruit of thy womb, Jesus.
1: Holy Mary, Mother of God, pray for us sinners now and at the hour of our death. Amen.
0: Hail Mary, full of grace, the Lord is with thee. Blessed art thou among women, and blessed is the fruit of thy womb, Jesus.
1: Holy Mary, Mother of God, pray for us sinners now and at the hour of our death. Amen.
0: Glory be to the Father, to the Son, and to the Holy Spirit.
1: As it was in the beginning, is now, and ever shall be, world without end. Amen.
0: In the name of the Father, and the Son,
1: and the Holy Spirit. Amen.
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7: Welcome back to the Menards pregame lineup card. 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There's more to a homestand at Target Field than just baseball. Throughout this year, the Minnesota Twins, in partnership with United Healthcare, take time to recognize those who are making a real difference in their communities off the field. These community champions of the homestand are honored with a picture in the Champions Club, a pregame on-field celebration, and tickets to a game. But for many of those being recognized, the moment is about something much larger than themselves. It's a chance for the Twins organization to shine a spotlight on community members in all different facets of everyday life, those who give back, support others, and change lives in ways that often go unseen. For some, like Steve Dietrich, that recognition follows a lifetime of service.
8: I served in the United States Army Reserve for 22 years. I was in Afghanistan, and while I was there in the beginning of my tour, I did what's called civil affairs work. That's where we would help the local population rebuild their communities.
7: There's also been rewarding moments for Steve back here at home inside a youth sports setting.
8: We all live pretty stressful lives. When you go out and you see kids playing without a care in the world. They're so joyful and happy, and they look forward to practice and games. That really drew me to it. I really, really look forward to coaching.
7: And one moment from coaching still stands out years later.
8: I was coaching softball. There was a girl, and we were doing

0: batting practice. He just could not hit that ball. He looked back at me and she goes, what if I never hit this ball? And I go, you'll hit that ball. Just get up there and smack it. She went and she smacked that ball and you could tell their confidence grew.
1: In that moment, it was never about the hit itself, but more so about helping someone believe they could do something that they had once found impossible. Now for Bill and Terry Haberman, that path to helping others came from witnessing a family deal with one of the most difficult moments, a cancer diagnosis. While Bill was battling his own fight with cancer, it inspired them to find ways to support families battling the disease and to create memories away from the challenges they were facing.
2: The joy is seeing how we can give a family a time to go to the game, forget about their situation for 2 or 3 hours. That's important. There's good that comes out of bad, and if you look hard enough, you'll find it.
1: Bill and Terry were the latest recipients to be honored in the Champions Club, and while Terry was flattered, she knows it's not all about the recognition.
3: Sometimes it's really nice to give without being recognized, too. Do it in the shadows as a donor. It allows the kids to be happy, but we are very honored that the Twins chose us. I know it's important for everything that happens with the Champions Club and everything that happens with the Twins Community Fund. It's just a very important aspect of the Twins is everything to do with the kids and what the Community Fund does.
1: For families going through something so difficult, a baseball game is more than just a game, but a chance to make a memory during such a challenging time. Neil Lawhammer, who was honored earlier this season, says giving back starts with the next generation.
4: This coming school year will be my 25th year as an elementary school teacher. It's my 20th year in Red Wing. The last few years, we started a kindness club where the kids are taking it even further and they're doing service projects to help their classmates in our school and even helping out the homeless in our community, our local food shelf.
1: Those students have embraced the mission in a way that has even impressed their teacher.
4: I think we as adults, teachers, I think sometimes we underestimate students. These are 8 and 9 year olds, but when they walk out, they step it up and they have stepped it up big time, taking on a lot of responsibilities. They give up one, sometimes two recesses a week to meet, but we've got 30 plus students that do it at least once every week. They're like, what can we do to help out our school and help out our community?
1: Neil says the lesson is simple but powerful.
4: Two simple words, be kind. Kindness is free.
1: Three different stories, three different journeys, but Steve Dietrich, Bill and Terry Haberman, and Neil Lawhammer all know the same thing. Sometimes the biggest impact can often come from small moments of kindness and generosity. If you'd like to nominate a member of your community, go to twins.com/community champions. 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
3: Not only were the Twins buyers at the trade deadline, but they were able to do so without dealing away anyone from their big league roster. That went over really well with everyone in their clubhouse, especially for a guy whose name was swirling about in the rumor mill for a couple of weeks, that being Ryan Jeffers. We caught up with the catcher for tonight's Twins storyline. As a pending free agent following this 2026 campaign, along with the fact a lot of teams needed help behind the dish, Jeffers was a popular pick to be on the move before Monday. But the front office believes in the core of this Twins team, with Ryan being a huge piece. So Monday's deadline came and went, Ryan stayed put, and he's thrilled the band is still together and can try to make a run for the postseason.
4: I think it's a testament to how we gelled as a group, and you know how this roster kind of feeds off each other. You know, it's not fueled by one or two guys. You know, it's fueled by the whole group. And I think there's when you start taking a piece or two there out of the group, you know, maybe that the dynamic doesn't work as well. So I'm excited to keep rolling. You know, we haven't been having a good couple weeks as an offense, but I think we really like the group. We're going to win a lot of baseball games. I believe that.
3: Ryan cannot help but think about what a difference a year makes as the Twins traded away 10 guys from the big league roster at the deadline last season with a message of the team needing a reset.
4: Yeah, last year, you know, we're getting speeches by our staff to tell us to hold it together, you know, keep fighting. It's a new age of Twins ball. It's much different feeling today. You know, we have a really good group of guys that we've been playing with all year, you know. Just we keep harping on the relationships that we've built, and then just adding some arms that'll help us win some games.
3: Yeah, and when bringing in those new arms, Jeffers has a role in getting those guys up to speed.
4: I've learned as I've grown up in the game, like how to onboard. You know, we've got an HR conference going on right now. You know, I've asked a couple guys, how do you onboard new employees?
3: Yeah, look at RJ taking advantage of some unexpected resources around the team's hotel there in KC. But all kidding aside, Jeffers does a great job with new pitchers, especially listening and learning from them. The one guy Jeffers knows better than the back of his catcher's mitt is tonight's starting pitcher, Bailey Ober. The pair go way back, and Ober is happy Jeffers is still a battery mate and a teammate.
5: He's been catching me since low A, so it's always good to have him around, not only as the player he is, but also the guy in the clubhouse. It's awesome for our pitching staff to be able to keep that caliber of player around for two more months and hopefully another month into October.
3: Yeah, now it's great to be thinking about playing in October, but right now it's been a slow start to August for the Twins. Jeffers is not hitting any panic buttons and knows the team will continue battling for 27 outs.
4: You know, every time we go out there on the field, we're going to try and play hard and try the game. You know, it doesn't always fall in our favor, and that's kind of the nature of this sport. We seem to have a little phobia of .500 right now. Hopefully we can get over ourselves and break through that wall, but we're just going to keep on going playing hard.
3: Yeah, that phobia of .500, the Twins have been at that mark four times since the All-Star break with a best of one game over after the win last Friday in Seattle. Now this little four-game slide since them has them 3 under. See if they can't turn it around and start another pursuit of .500 and beyond beginning tonight. That's our Twins storyline, and that's a wrap for the Menards pregame lineup card. The finale from Kauffman Stadium coming up here on your home for Twins baseball.
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1: Here's your forecast from Watertown Radio and GoWatertown.net. Partly cloudy tonight with a slight chance for storms. Lows level off around 64. Winds out of the south, 10 to 15 miles an hour. Sunshine mixed with clouds at times again tomorrow. High temperatures reach up to 79. Lows around 57 tomorrow night. I'm meteorologist Derek Height on Watertown Radio. Right now, 81.
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0: This is manager Derek Shelton. The lineup card is completed, my guys are ready, and it's time for Twins baseball.
1: This ball crushed, face of the wall, and see you later, home run. Ryan Jeffers with a three-run shot to left center.
2: Back, track, out of here! Luke Keyshaw's first of the year.
1: Swung on a miss and struck him out. That's number 10, the Todd's Crab. Has been brilliant.
2: It's that ball high in the air, right field, might have a chance. Get up, and out of here! Josh Bell's third of the year.
1: One on and pulled to the right side. Blue! For a base hit. Brooks Lee, how about it? And it's 3-1 Minnesota Twins.
0: Twins baseball is brought to you by Target, proud partner of the Minnesota Twins. Now let's head live to the ballpark.
1: Well, tonight that ballpark is Biddle Kaufman Stadium here in Kansas City, Missouri. Good evening, one and all, and welcome as the Minnesota Twins vie for their 57th win of the year, try to snap a four-game losing streak, and hope to get out of Kansas City, avoiding what would be their fifth sweep of the year. To do just that, they'll send Bailey Ober to the mound. He'll be opposed by Michael Wacha as the Twins' bats hope to get going before leaving the Show Me State for the last time this season. We've got the national anthem just around the corner. Pablo Lopez joins us in the booth tonight. He'll have all sorts of insights throughout the evening, including your starting lineups just around the corner. All that straight ahead, plus first pitch in the city. It's all coming up on your home for Twins baseball.
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1: Gray skies above Kaufman yet again. Temperature has cooled a little bit. We're in the mid-80s for the third and final game of this three-game series, 13th and final meeting of the year between the Royals and the Twins. Before we get there, here's Mandy Peck with our national anthem.

0: Thank you, Mandy Peck, with our national anthem. And now I'm very excited in his Twins radio debut to welcome Pablo Lopez to the booth for tonight's starting line.
1: Leading off for the Minnesota Twins, playing left field, Trevor Larnach. Batting second, Luke Kuechel, playing center field. Batting third, Cody Clemens in second base. 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Thank you, Marsden. Batting fifth, Royce Lewis playing first base. Batting sixth, Brooks Lee playing third base. Batting seventh, Alan Roden playing right field. Batting eighth, Victor Caratini catching. Batting ninth, Tristan Gray playing shortstop. Bailey Ober, number 17, on the mound. For the Kansas City Royals, leading off, Carter Jensen doing the catching. Bob Jr. batting second, playing shortstop. Batting third, Jack Eglion playing first base. Cleanup for the Royals, Salvador Perez DHing tonight. Michael Massey hitting fifth, playing second base. Batting sixth, Isaac Collins in left field. Batting seventh, John Rafe playing right field. Batting eighth, number 40, Josh Rojas playing third base. And batting ninth, for the Royals, Kyle Isbell in center field. On the mound for Kansas City, number 52, Michael Wacha.
0: And Michael Wacha has taken the mound in the home Royal Whites. Charlie Ramos will call balls and strikes tonight. Jansen Visconti is at first base. Willie Traynor, the umpire, at second. Crew chief Chris Cuccioni is at third base. 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Learn more at rcu.org. Wacha did not win a game in the month of July. 0-3 with a 4.25 earned run average. This year, the profile on Wacha, Pablo, and I guess it's not unusual, first three innings, he's

0: really, really good. Typically, that's his first time through the order. He struggled in the fifth and sixth innings where teams have kind of been able to jump on him a little bit. One thing we know, he throws a ton of pitches. He'll throw them at any count, and he's not going to give in.
1: Yeah, he's definitely one of those guys where his mentality is any pitch, any count. But we live in a day and age where we all know patterns, we all know statistics, we all know numbers. So our batters go into the game anymore understanding that he may have different patterns second and third time through the lineup. So a guy that throws that many pitches, you want to pay attention at the percentage, the usage of each and every one of them. But at the end of the day, you want to put yourself in those good counts and put the barrel on the ball. So we'll see how Michael Walker comes attacking the bat. We know he's going to throw that changeup to lefties again. Like you mentioned earlier, the fastball usage has been down because now batters are adjusting more to his off-speed. So looking for the Twins to have a good plan at the plate.
0: As a guy who has a lot of different weapons yourself, also at times do those patterns change based on just how you feel in a given night?
1: Yeah. In a perfect world, you have a handle on all five or six of your pitches, but those are very rare occasions. So more times than not, you are working with what you have that day. So it's a team effort between you and the catcher to understand what's working that day, and then you make your plan accordingly.
0: Well, here's Trevor Larnach. Larnach is 2-for-13 against Walker in his career. They play him to pull, and Larnach swings at the first pitch and skies it foul the third baseline. It's a first pitch sinker from Michael Walker. The count is 0-1. We talk about the changeup, and again, Trevor sees a ton of them. He's done a great job of not swinging at a lot of those changeups down and in, but still just .132 average, slugging just .158 on changeups this year. Takes a strike here. There's the four-seamer, and the count is 0-2. And that's why hitting is so hard, Pablo. He knows the changeup is probably coming, and then you buzz a fastball inside. He's seen two different heaters with two different movement patterns.
1: It's a game of numbers. You play the odds. You are sitting on a changeup, and then you might get a fastball middle.
0: 0-2, swung on a miss. There's the changeup. It gets briefly from Jensen. He throws down to first, and Trevor Larnach strikes out. And here's Keyshaw. And to your point, boy, so important to have those advantageous counts as a hitter, because if a guy like Walker is up in the count, you're at his mercy.
1: It forces you to swing the bat. Anytime as a pitcher that you are ahead in the count, the chances of a batter swinging at a pitch outside of the zone, they increase significantly. So that's why they say the most important pitch is strike one.
0: And the first pitch to Keyshaw is just high. One ball, no strikes. Luke up in the number two spot today. Shelty trying to shake things up a little bit with this offense, which has been in a bit of a funk over the course of this road trip. Keyshaw takes a strike on the knees and the count 1-1. Have you been impressed with the way Luke has kind of changed his offensive profile midstream this year? He's right back where he wants to be in terms of the on-base numbers. He's scoring runs after a bit of a slow start.
1: The thing that impresses me too is that he's being able to make those adjustments to his approach and his mentality as a batter while also navigating new positions, and not easy ones. He's taken over center field in a lot of games, which is one of the most demanding positions to play at a baseball field. So that adds to how impressive it is to see him show his athleticism.
0: Well, he took ball two on a slider and he takes up and in for ball three. So now the count is flipped. It's in favor of Keyshaw. And the 3-1. He's taken for a strike, 3-2. Keyshaw, since June 14th, third best road OPS in the American League. How about that for a very specific stat? The best road OPS in the American League in that span is actually Trevor Larnach. Then it's Dylan Dingler, Keyshaw, Junior Caminero, and then Josh Bell. 3-2 in the air. Left center field, hit pretty well. Isbell drifting back underneath it. Isbell's at the track. He hauls it in for out number two. But Keyshaw hit it hard. Isbell tracks it down in the spacious outfield here at Kauffman. And Cody Clemens will be the hitter.
1: They're smaller, but not in that direction.
0: Not in center field. Still 4-10 to straightaway. 347 to left. It's 344 to right. 379 to the gaps. And the gaps that have been moved in a couple of feet this year have only resulted in about a dozen extra home runs. Ton of doubles this year. It's Clemens takes the first pitch in. No strikes. Cody fighting it. He's 2 for his last 20. Good numbers against Walker. 3 for 7 with a homer. He swings and belts this one, but fouled on the right field line. That was a changeup that kind of floated on the inside part of the plate. Nothing more than a loud strike, 1-1.
1: Yeah, that changeup was 80 miles an hour, and the previous fastball was 92. So you're talking about 12 miles of difference between his most two used pitches, and they looked exactly the same. They're mirror, just with 12 to 13 miles difference.
0: Hence, pulling the ball sharply down the right field line. That is a big deceleration. It's ball two delivered. 2-1, fought off foul down the third baseline, 2-2. Twins, when they went on that tear, they went down to Texas and Arizona and 5-1 on a road trip, and even their next road trip after that, scoring a ton of runs in the first inning on the road. That has not been the case on this road trip. They've been giving up a lot of runs early, forcing themselves to play from behind. They've battled gamely back on a couple of occasions, but fell short. As the 2-2 launched in the air to center field for Isbell again. Drifts back underneath it, makes the catch, and it's a 1-2-3 opening frame for Michael Wacha. So strikeout of Larnick and a couple of fly ball outs, and we'll go scoreless to the bottom of the first for Bailey Ober. We'll keep it right here and remind everybody that you can't spell triple without trip. Today's contestant in Quick Trips Around the Bases is Sean Redding from Red Wing. And if a twin hits a triple, Sean wins $800, compliments of Hershey. See your neighborhood Quick Trip for details. We're talking about the size of this ballpark. This is a good triples ballpark, isn't it? Get it down in the corner, let it roll around.
1: It does, and this is also so short that whenever you see a line drive going to the outfield, the ball just keeps going. So I don't know if because the dimensions used to be bigger, they wanted it to be a ballpark where you could get a lot of doubles or triples, but there's definitely a lot of ground to cover out there.
0: Well, Marcus Semien is on target. The Mets second baseman went 3-for-4 today, including his 13th home run of the year. New York beat up on the Guardians 13-6. That won't bother the Twins. With today's win, the Mets completed their first sweep in Cleveland since 2010. It's brought to you by Target, proud partner of the Minnesota Twins. And with that loss, the Twins are now just a half game behind Cleveland. And the Tigers, with a win earlier today, are actually tied with Minnesota a half game behind Cleveland. Everybody chasing the White Sox, who play tonight under the lights. Well, the Twins relievers have made their way out to the bullpen. I saw you got a hearty salute from your fellow pitchers. You're taking a little heat for being up in the booth today, or are they cool with it?
1: Mainly because we lost the last two games, so I told them I'm going to the rest today because that means that we're going to win. So
0: they knew
1: exactly where I was going to be. I'm also not wearing a hat, so I'm pretty easy to find that way. So I was able to give them the signal to go to the bullpen.
0: Well, if you have no hat and you're next to Corey, it's a little harder to differentiate maybe, but here it's a little easier. Carter Jensen's going to lead off, then Bobby Witt Jr. and Jack Caglio. And Bailey Ober atop the rubber going through his paces. You know, when you look at a lineup like this, Pablo, and you're going through your scout, any team that has Bobby Witt Jr. in it, I have to imagine that he's front and center in any scouting report.
1: He's front and center, and every lineup will have one or two guys that you do not want them to be you. So Bobby Witt is at the top of that list for this lineup. That's the guy that he's going to apply the most pressure. He's going to create the most havoc, whether on the bases or putting good swings, putting good at bats. So that's where you spend a lot of time focusing on, like, this is the one guy that I cannot let him beat me or beat us tonight.
0: The best way to face him is with the bases empty. To do that, have to handle Carter Jensen, and he takes the first pitch fastball for a strike, and the count is 0-1. Talked about doubles. Jensen has whacked 24 doubles this year for the Royals, who lead the league in doubles. Pitch checked out, the appeal down to third, and he didn't go. It's 1-1. The Royals' rookie record is 36. No surprise Alex Gordon did that. Ball at a strike. Yeah, delivers. And this ball is hit high in the air to right field, but right at Roden. A couple of steps in for Allen, and an easy fly ball out for Bailey Ober. And again, the changeup. And you talked about protecting that pitch. And he's gone from a guy who would use the high fastball to set it up to a guy who can set it up not only with his fastball, but really with the breaking ball this year.
1: Yeah. And then it's a pitch that the moving of Bailey Ober's changeup is so unique with so much arm side run that the moment you show something with glove side, which Bailey does have a sweeper, he does have a short slider, so he's going to have more than one way to protect that pitch that he's going to be using a lot against those lefties. So I'm sure between Bailey Ober and Michael Wacha, we're going to see a plethora of changeups today.
0: How about that? Look at you getting to the thesaurus early. First pitch is just wide, ball 1-1. And Witt takes inside, and the count is 1-1. When you have a player as talented as Witt, obviously you have to respect him and figure out how to get him out. But I would think you can't pitch scared against a guy like that either.
1: You can't. Everyone's got a place to go. Everyone has a pitch that you can mix in the most. And but all of those things

0: patterns.
1: He really does. It's very hard to find any patterns or any gives on Bailey's delivery from the stretch. He'll mix in his looks. He will use the pitch clock to his advantage. If he comes set and he realizes there's 12 seconds left, he's going to drain that pitch clock down. So he may not be the fastest, but the way that he mixes his looks helps a lot.
2: Missed inside with a changeup down. Went not going, and a ground ball pulled weakly towards the Royals' dugout. That's another changeup. Now, we mentioned Caglione. Run value of +6 on the changeup this year. He's slugging over .500 on changeups. But we've seen two very different changeups already, one in off the plate and one down out of the zone. Those are the type of pitch you're not going to get hurt on. As the 1-1, swung on and hit high in the air to right field. Roden drifting back, should stay in the ballpark. Allen's in front of the warning track. He'll make the catch. Witt shows the intention to bluff off of face, but he's not going anywhere. And it's a deep fly ball out to right. And here's Sal Perez.
1: And one thing to always keep in mind when looking at the run value of a batter against a specific pitch, sometimes that number can easily be inflated by a couple hard contacts on mistakes. So it will show that he's really good against changes because he's done some damage. And then sometimes if you more specific and you find the video, you will realize there were changeups that were left up in the zone. So you just have to realize that changeup is still a good option. You just have to be very specific with it.
2: Big swing and miss by Sal, who ties himself in a knot on a sweeper, and the count is 0-1. Yeah, he hits a couple of his 14 home runs off that changeup, and also if a guy struggles with it, he's going to see it more. He's going to have more opportunities, and that is a cumulative number of run value. Witt at first, and the ground ball left side of the diamond. Gray up with it. He looks to second, goes to first. Yeah, I'd go where Sal's running, not Bobby. It's a 6-3 put out, and the inning is done. A very nice first inning for Bailey Ober and the Twins. We're scoreless after one. Pablo Magic is working. We're back for the second next, and you're home for Twins baseball.
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6: 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Partly cloudy tonight with a slight chance for storms. Lowest level off around 64. Winds out of the south, 10 to 15 miles an hour. Sunshine mixed with clouds at times again tomorrow. High temperatures reach up to 79. Lows around 57 tomorrow night. I'm meteorologist Derek Height on Watertown Radio. Right now, 81.
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2: Wonderful 10-year-plus career that he can carry an offense over the course of a week to 10 days.
1: Oh, and the way that he can just ignite, get a rally going, the way that he can just create a lot of, like, that he can create momentum, it's unbelievable. He will be putting

0: Barilan pitches that are really hard, and he will be fouling everything off, so he can be an inspiration for this lineup.
1: After falling behind 0-2, he takes ball one in and then ball two away in the count now 2-2, Waka facing Bell. Bell hunkers in left-handed, and he watches low, and it's 3-2. Had you crossed paths with Josh before this year when he came to Minnesota very much?
0: We played against each other a lot when we were both in the National League East. He was with the Washington Nationals, and I was with the Marlins. So for the 5 years I was in that division, he was there for a while, too.
1: Takes down and in. That's ball four. So from 0-2 to a walk, that's exactly what you were talking about, a guy who can flip the narrative in the blink of an eye. So Bell takes his base. Then here's Royce Lewis riding a 10-game hitting streak. Royce Lewis is 0-7 against Waka. The only pitchers that he has faced more without a hit, Mitch Keller and Carlos Rodon. Big swing and miss, and it's 0-1. What's funny about that, and indicative of just how hard and I guess irregular this game can be, you could not find two more dissimilar pitchers than Mitch Keller, right-handed sinker ball guy, and Carlos Rodon, lefty with a big hammer. 0-1 is down and away, 1-1.
0: Just every pitcher is different, but our jobs are all the same. So it's just baseball being completely different. That it can range from both righties, but like because they stand in completely different parts of the rubber, it can make a big difference for specific batters.
1: 1-1 pulled sharply foul up the third baseline. That's the slider. At the barrel out in front, it's 1-2. Royce had the bunt base hit yesterday. Worth noting, if you're into bookkeeping, the Twins picked up an extra hit off of Noah Cameron overnight. They took that fielder's choice on the ball that Cody Clemens hit, turned it into an infield hit. So the Twins actually technically with three hits in the ball game, two of them in the same inning. Of course, that's where the game changed. And I think you could make the argument, Pablo, that Bobby Witt Jr. won that game with that diving play to trigger a double play.
0: Just bases loaded with nobody out. And that's a situation where the pitcher's just trying to limit damage. So even though the Royals allowed one run to come in after the double play, it still just feels like such a momentum shifter towards the Royals. Even though the pitcher allowed a run, to understand that he went from bases loaded to and no outs to only giving up one run, and now there's only two outs. So, yeah, we cashed in a run from that double play. It changed the complete outlook of the inning and perhaps the whole game.
1: That Twins didn't have a base runner the rest of the way, and it was far from a routine double play. Foul ball here, and it's 1-2, and the 1-2 is high. Two balls and two strikes. Royce steps out, shrugs his shoulders. He's got the socks high tonight. Knicker-style uniform pants. Twins are wearing the traveling navies with the red numbers on the back, white Twins across the chest. Bell at first, the 2-2. Swung on and fouled straight back. One of those foul balls where it looks like the ball is velcroed to the barrel as it whips around and hits the backstop. Where will the joke come from with this lineup when it's humming, it's 1 through 9, or as Shelty says, 1 through 13? He's looking for a catalyst to get things moving again. 2-2. That's up and in. And the count is full at 3-2, and the Twins, again, one of their strengths, not chasing. We saw Bell, who went 0-2 to a walk, and now a full count for Royce. And Waka will not give in. Pitch on the way. Swung on and fouled right back. Oh, that was in the net, Pablo. That was our chance.
0: That was coming right at me right here.
1: There's a couple of holes in the wall here, so you can tell that you get a few. You're ready, though.
0: I'm ready.
1: You did not get one in the TV booth yet. Radio booth claims two catches this year, but we've also muffed a couple. This ball lashed into left center field. Isbell chasing after it. He reaches up and makes the catch right on the warning track as he drifts up against the wall. Once again, the catch center field here at Kauffman Stadium gobbles off a line drive. That ball was stung, 106 off the bat for Royce Lewis. He'll be turned aside as out number one, but has to feel pretty good about that plate appearance.
0: Yeah, no, he has to feel really good, not about this plate appearance, but the way he's handling sequences, the way he's handling at-bats. Even though if he found himself behind in the count 1-2, he's fouling off really good pitches. He put himself in a good count where we know Walker's not going to give in, so he was expecting something to come in the zone, and he did everything right. It's one of those situations where you do everything right, but someone's right, someone's ready to catch it.
1: Brooks Lee takes high for a ball 1-0, trying to get Brooks going. 0 for his last 10.